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2: Many people have a story of where they were on 9/11. 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
3: 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The smoke.
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3: From KMXT in Kodiak, it's the Alaska Fisheries Report. I'm Terry Haynes.
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3: Commercial red king crab fishermen in southeast Alaska are getting a competitive fishery this year. The State Department of Fish and Game announced on September 2nd that the fishery starts November 1st. As reported by KFSK's Olivia Rose, it's the second year in a row the fishery is opening after several years of not having one. Adam Mesmer is the regional shellfish biologist for the department.
5: This is the first time since 2001, 2, and 3 that we've had a consecutive fishery. So, 20 plus years since we've had fisheries back to back.
3: There needs to be at least 200,000 pounds of harvestable crab in the water in order for a commercial fishery to open in Southeast. This year's harvest sits around 213,000. The department gets that estimate by surveying several bays and checking on the crab stock to see how much is available. Mesmer says the opener rides a red king crab population boom seen in a few bays.
5: We're trying to capitalize on that for as long as possible until there's another pulse coming up behind it. But, nobody really knows when that will happen.
3: He says a few bays in particular look promising, and last year's fishery indicated some bright spots outside of the survey areas, too. Mesmer says there's more legal-sized crab this year. That's not too surprising because last year they saw a lot of crab that were just under size. Enough of those crab grew to allow for this upcoming commercial opener. However, they're not seeing as many undersized crab waiting in the wings now.
5: There's still some coming in, but not to the same extent. But, after having the fishery, seeing that legal size go up a bit means that, we didn't over-harvest on them last year.
3: The department allows fishermen to harvest a certain amount of crab in each area of the fishery. Those limits will be a little bit different than last year. Some have more and some have less. The price of the crab comes from the processors during the season, so he doesn't know what it will be. But last year's Red King crab fishery, the first to open in several years, generated more money than the past two decades combined, valued at over $5 million. Mesmer expects participation and the overall fishery will be similar to last year.

0: MXT is supported in part by Pacific Marine Expo, a tradition in the commercial fishing community for over 50 years. Returning to Seattle, Washington, November 19th through the 21st at the Seattle Convention Center. Information about this year's show can be found at pacificmarineexpo.com.
1: Sea otter populations in southeast Alaska are booming. They were reintroduced to the region in the 1960s after being hunted to near extinction. But the furry mammals are wreaking havoc on fisheries in the region by eating what seems like everything. Fishermen who participate in dive fisheries in southeast have been heavily impacted by the otter boom. And as KFSK's Baze Hohen reports, they also have an up-close view of the destruction the animals cause on the sea floor.
2: So this is a mess.
3: In Scott Hersey's basement workshop, there's a guitar on a work table he's building from scratch and a view of Frederick Sound.
2: Could show you my dive suit. Let's go.
3: And in a back closet, there's an old scuba diving suit.
2: And you put a hood on. The only thing exposed is your cheeks and your lips. And after a few minutes in the water, they go numb.
3: Hersey is a retired dive fisherman. He co-founded the sea cucumber dive fishery in Petersburg in the 90s. And when he first started diving in the late 80s, he caught abalone.
2: But that fishery doesn't exist anymore because of sea otters.
3: Sea otters were reintroduced to the southeast region in the mid-1960s after being commercially hunted to near extinction. And the current sea otter population in southeast Alaska is skyrocketing. The population has more than doubled in 20 years. Sea otters eat mostly shellfish, like clams and crabs. Otters have already decimated populations of crucial shellfish fisheries in southeast. The region's Dungeness crab fishery closed early this summer. And Hersey saw the impact up close.
2: You go to a place where it had been a good productive area, and if you saw sea otters around, you go down and the bottom looked like it had just been rototilled, not an abalone left.
3: Sea otters are a federally protected species under the Marine Mammal Protection Act, which means options for controlling the population are limited. They can't be directly harvested, except for subsistence hunting. The U.S. Fish and Wildlife Service is in charge of sea otter management. They declined an interview request, but a spokesperson said in an email that they were aware of dive fishermen's concerns. Jeff Mucci is a former dive researcher for the Alaska Department of Fish and Game. He spent 20 years surveying dive fishery animal populations and saw what sea otters did to the ocean floor.
4: We definitely came across a lot of areas out by the ocean that had big trenches in them where otters had come in and dug up the substrate, and they had taken all the gooey ducks out.
3: While dive fisheries are not a huge part of the southeast economy, they're an important option for local fishermen. The main dive fisheries in southeast are sea cucumber and gooey duck clams. There are about 200 active dive fishermen in the region, and last season, the fisheries brought in almost $7 million combined. Mucci says small boat fisheries mean a lot to a town like Petersburg.
4: There are small business owners. A town like Petersburg needs small businesses to help keep things going.
3: Alex Schrammick is an active dive fisherman and a salmon troller based in Petersburg. He says that fishermen need to diversify to be financially sustainable, but dive fishing makes up at least half of his income. He's been fishing sea cucumbers for 13 years, and he says otters are harming sea cucumber habitats that he fishes. One example was an area he's fished called Snow Pass.
5: So the last rotation that we were there, there was a stark difference in the population of the sea cucumbers. And it's obvious that the otters have been there because it looks like a bulldozer has been on the bottom.
3: Mucci, Schrammick, and Hersey all say they would like to see some sort of management of the otters population. But they say otters' protected status makes having that conversation really hard. Schrammick worries about the future.
5: It just seems like if things continue the way they are, inevitably they're going to expand more and more and just continue to reduce the amount of areas that are fishable.
3: The sea cucumber season opens in early October and runs to the end of March. For now, Schrammick and other divers will be out there under the waves and combing the ocean floor. In Petersburg, I'm Baze Hohen.
6: Support for the Alaska Fisheries Report is provided by the Stosh and Claudia Anderson Fund. In recognition of the fishing industry, which provides more than 50,000 Alaskan jobs from a renewable source.
1: The summer commercial salmon season is winding down in Kodiak. Between high diesel prices and late salmon returns, this year's season had plenty of twists. KMXT's Catherine Irving broke it all down with Kodiak commercial salmon fisherman Darren Platt over the phone and has this report.
7: How has the season been so far?
8: It's been a pretty decent season here, I'd say. More fish than we expected, so, and higher prices than anybody thought we'd get in our lifetimes. So.
7: And did you know that prices were going to be high at the beginning of the season, or was that a surprise to you?
8: We knew they were going to be high, but not where they are now. There's people that always say, oh, we're going to get this or that every year, and you just wait till they post a price. And this year when they posted it, everybody was shocked.
7: And were the prices high for all species?
8: Yeah, every species had high prices this year. The highest I've seen in my career, I believe. Pinks right now, we're getting 70 cents. In 2023, we're getting 18 cents a pound.
7: And do you have any idea of why that might be the case?
8: I don't really have my nose to that grindstone, but my understanding is that like global production is low. Statewide production is definitely low. Last year, there wasn't nearly as much fish as they anticipated globally. And so there's a lot of demand. And then we've been told that the weak dollar is helping us on like export markets.
7: And with the concern at the beginning of the season about fuel prices, did that end up affecting business the way you thought it would?
8: I think the higher fish prices have more than made up for the high fuel prices.
7: So from what I understand, it seems like the sockeye run wasn't the best, but the pinks were really strong. So how are those seasons for you? You said you got more fish than you thought?
8: Yeah, we didn't get a whole lot of sockeye. Some of the sockeye runs were weaker, but really we have some complications in management that kept us from catching a lot of fish that would otherwise be available. Down in Iakulik, which is typically the second largest, but on some years the largest sockeye run in Kodiak, they have a problem with king salmon conservation. So even though there was an abundance of sockeye salmon, our fleet wasn't allowed to fish down there for a lot of time that we normally would. And so there's hundreds of thousands of fish worth, you know, millions of dollars that we didn't get to harvest.
7: Gotcha. And then for the pinks, it seemed like the estimates were that there weren't going to be that many pinks this year, but suddenly we got this huge amount of pinks. So was that surprising to anyone?
8: I think so, just because the way the rest of the state looked initially, that particularly if you look at Prince William Sound, it was a dire situation for pink salmon. And the Sound ended up really getting almost no salmon, no pink salmon back. And so we were looking at that and seeing early returns as pretty poor here in Kodiak. And so guys were kind of bracing for a disastrous season. We were projected to harvest around 11 million pinks, I think. I'd have to look at the numbers. And we got, I think, close to 13 million. So we didn't blow past initial expectations. It was more than people expected, especially given, you know, early season sentiment and statewide indicators.
7: Well, and yeah, what's next? Is it silver season that's up next?
8: Yeah, there's still like some silver fishing. There's still sockeye fishing to do. The Karlik late run has not shown up as strong as we hope, but there's a little bit of fish there. There's sockeye down in Alatak. And then, yeah, there's just silver fishing kind of all over the island. But, you know, that's a small fishery. The number of silvers we get really isn't enough to sustain the whole fleet. So you have a lot of guys that are calling it quits now. I guess another thing to mention that we had very low participation rates this year. I know a couple weeks ago it was just 105 boats. You know, we used to have 380 boats fishing in Kodiak, so we have a fleet that's just heavily eroded over time, and hopefully these, you know, better prices and consistent runs will, you know, rejuvenate and restore our fleet a little more.
1: That was Kodiak commercial fisherman Darren Platt speaking to KMXT's Catherine Irving about this summer's salmon season. The season is expected to close by the end of the month.
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We'll

0: Bristol Bay. 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
1: After releasing four albums between 2019 and 2024, Bruce Hornsby really wanted to take a break. But the music simply wouldn't stop coming. On the way, Bruce talks about making his latest album, Indigo Park, and about some of the things that pushed him to keep recording.
2: I think I was inspired by all the affirmation I was getting regarding these records and also the young indie musicians that had shouted me out.
1: And while he was boosted by young artists, Bruce was also thinking about getting older on this new album. And he explains what he does when he has a hard time recalling certain memories.
2: Note to self, relax and let it come. It will come. It may not, but most likely it'll come.
1: A conversation with Bruce Hornsby today. I'm Raina Duras. This is World Cafe.

It's Only Natural from Crowded House's 1991 album, Woodface. That band opened for Bruce Hornsby and The Range a few years before they dropped that album. And in a way, they just opened for him again, because my interview with Bruce Hornsby is coming up right after this on World Cafe.

This is World Cafe. I'm Raina Duris. Somewhere around the time of Bruce Hornsby's 70th birthday, he thought maybe he'd take a minute, slow down, and put music on the back burner a bit. He'd been on a 5-year, 4-album creative tear. But despite his best efforts, the songs just kept on coming. The latest batch arrives on his new album, Indigo Park, and it features collaborations with longtime friends like Bonnie Raitt and the late Bob Weir, as well as a new generation of artists like Ezra Koenig of Vampire Weekend and Blake Mills. Today, Bruce joins me to talk about the song that wouldn't leave him alone, which ended up sparking this new album, and about how, after a career devoted to looking forward and trying new things, he's let himself take a moment to look back and write about aging and memory. Before we get to that conversation, here's the title track from his new album. This is Indigo Park, Bruce Hornsby on World Cafe.

0: That is Bruce Hornsby with the title track to his new album, Indigo Park, on World Cafe. My name is Brina Duras. Bruce Hornsby, welcome back to the cafe.
1: Always good to be here.
0: Well, that song, Indigo Park, it came to you when you were trying to kind of take a break from writing songs for a while, right? Why were you trying not to write songs at that point?
1: Because I was fried with it. I had just recorded and released 4 albums in 6 or 7 years, from whatever, 2019 to 2024. So that's 5 years, but I guess inclusive of the years, 19, 20, 21, 22, 23, 24, it's 6 years. 19 to 24 sounds like 5, doesn't it? But it's 6. So 4 albums in 6 years. And that's a lot. And so I'd written 50 some songs in that time, which is sort of a career for some people. And this was just my time, this second time, where I was just, I think I was inspired by all the affirmation I was getting regarding these records, and also the young indie musicians that had shouted me out. And hence I worked with them on this stuff. So all this was happening for me, but it was too much. It was intense. And so I thought I needed to take a break, and I was trying to take a break from this, and give any idea the Heisman stiff arm. but this one idea would not let up. I'd wake up in the middle of the night with this. So let these days be your delight, captured in a rhythm and a rhyme. Watch these drawn lines trace your life's most scintillating times. That was one bid, and so I finally just acquiesced. I finally just gave up and said, okay, I'm going to take the deep dive and deal with this. After about 6, 7, 8 months of Heisman time.
0: If you're just joining us, I'm speaking with Bruce Hornsby today on World Cafe. His new album is called Indigo Park. One thing I've noticed about your music is that inspiration seems to come from almost anywhere or anything. And the next song I want to play is Ecstatic. And you mentioned earlier that, you know, Indigo Park, you go into this pool party, you're a basketball player. Can you talk about how Ecstatic was inspired by basketball games?
1: We have twin sons, my wife Kathy, and I have twin boys, Keith and Russell. Russell was a great runner, and he ran for the Ducks of Oregon, which is high cotton, high area. So that was beautiful. And then his older brother by 1 minute, Keith, was a basketball player, played high level, played at LSU, and then several years in the pros. Cup of coffee in the NBA. Okay, so he came through, both boys came through a fairly intense youth sports, AAU crucible. Yeah. And so Keith's experience was very intense, but we loved it. So when he was 14, say, I think 14, he was playing for the 14U, great area. The area's big team called Boo Williams, and the Boo Williams Summer League AAU program. And so we were just parents in the stands. And that group of parents in those years, 13U, 14U, maybe even 12U, meaning 12 and under, they had the greatest chance and so we were sitting or standing with them. And so we would jump in and we'd get in with them. And when they would instantly cry, "You fouled, you did it, raise your hand, admit it." "That's right, you fouled, you did it, raise your hand, admit it." And then the other one is, "That's right, you walked, you traveled and got caught." That's
0: I love right. that.
1: So it's just, I always loved those chants, those two in particular. And I always said to myself, note to self, back then, I hope I am able to somehow put that into a song. So this thing came to me, and I decided to do it again with the Rick 12 playing over this kind of Latin-y groove. And that became Ecstatic. And my big sister in music, Bonnie Raitt, sang with me on this, which was so beautiful.
0: Well, let's hear it. We'll come back and talk some more in a second on World Cafe. Bruce Hornsby with Ecstatic featuring Bonnie Raitt.

0: That's Ecstatic from Bruce Hornsby on World Cafe. It's from his new album, Indigo Park. And you heard Bonnie Raitt on there as well. I'm Raina Duris on World Cafe. Bonnie is just one of a handful of guests who appear on the album. Another one is the late, great Bob Weir on the song Might As Well Be Me, Florinda. We're going to talk more about that song specifically in a minute. But first, you know, you toured with the Dead for a few years in the early 90s.
1: Yeah.
0: Tell us about your friendship with Bob Weir. What can you tell us about that?
2: Well, my relationship with Bob was very lighthearted, as was my relationship with Garcia. Garcia was a very funny guy. I used to phone prank him a lot.
0: Oh, really?
2: Yeah.
0: Like how?
2: Oh, well, that's another program. That's another World Cafe. How much time do we have?
0: I think we have enough time for you to tell me about one phone prank you did on Jerry Garcia.
2: Okay, well, probably the best one that I've told this before, but so it comes to mind. We were big fans. We, meaning my friend George Marinelli, who played with us, played with me in the Range. Then he played with Bonnie for 30 years. We used to get all these bootleg tapes of the old New Orleans disc jockey, Ernie K. Doe. And he had one hit, Mother-in-Law. You know, she's the meanest woman I know. Mother-in-law. So we loved these Cato tapes, and we sort of learned them. We could just recite along with them. But Cato won't! Look out, great town! So I called Garcia one time as Ernie Cato. Jerry Garcia, what you got to say, Ernie Cato? What you got to say to New Orleans, Jerry Garcia? And he bought it.
0: Really?
2: Oh, hey, Ernie. Wow, man. I said, what do you have to say to New Orleans, Jerry Garcia? And he, hey, Ernie, how's it going? Well, I'd just like to wish everybody a Merry Christmas and hope everyone's well down there. And so I just kept going with when are the Grateful Dead going to play Mother-in-Law? Oh, wow, that's good. And he was just going along with it for quite a while. Said that when the Grateful Dead going to play in New Orleans, you know, they had a little trouble there. Immortalized in song, trucking. Mm-hmm. So I just kept going with this. Finally, I just said, okay, hey, Garcia, hey, it's Hornsby. And he says, you weasel. But then laugh, and it was just, so that's sort of exhibit A for the phone pranks. After a while, he figured out, he could tell it was me doing different voices. And so the way I would phone crank him then was just to imitate him. Hey, man. Hey, far out. Hey, too much. He didn't know who that was.
0: Oh, that's
2: that
0: guy. So good. We're talking to Bruce Hornsby on World Cafe. Let's hear Might As Well Be Me, Florinda. Before we hear it, could you take us back to the day you recorded it? Was Bob Weir there with you in the room?
2: No. I got the idea to have Bobby come in and if he was interested later. It was recorded 2 Augusts ago. My great longtime friend and partner, Tony Berg, who's the producer of this record along with his young acolyte, Will McClellan. There's Will McClellan right there.
0: He knows you're talking about him.
2: Yeah, and he will be indefatigable. His phone's going to ring for a while. See, but anyway, that's okay. Right. Tony asked me, his great partner at Sound City. This is at the legendary Sound City Recorders out in the Valley, where so many amazing records were made. Dave Grohl made a movie about it, a documentary on Netflix, I think. So Tony's partner is Blake Mills. You probably know who Blake Mills mm-hmm. is, because you seem like you're very informed. And Tony asked me, Blake has a trio with the transcendent Pino Palladino on bass and Chris Dave, a fantastic young drummer from Houston. And Tony sort of begged me, can we use them on something? Can we do that? So I said, okay, I know you've been wanting me to do that, wanting to hear what happens when Bruce joins Pino and Blake and Chris in a room together. So we did that. And it's possible that the first song that we did was Florinda, the first that we worked on. And it instantly sparks did fly. That's all I can say about it. I could go on, but that's what happened. We carved out 2 days, and they played on about half the record.
0: Here it is. Might as well be me, Florinda. Bruce Hornsby on World Cafe with Bob Weir.

0: Bruce Hornsby with Bob Weir on that song. Might as well be me, Florinda. It is a song from Bruce Hornsby's latest album, Indigo Park. I'm Marina Duras. This is World Cafe. We talked at the beginning of this interview about how this album, you were looking back more. You were thinking about memory. And
1: looking
0: kind of,
1: back, but looking at the present, too.
0: Of course,
1: yeah.
0: Of course.
1: Yeah. Yeah.
0: But how you kind of made peace with some of those memories and found a positive way to look at them. Why do you think this was the right time for that? Why do you think you're in that kind of mood?
1: I don't know. I'm pretty good at flogging myself. I'm a fairly intense self-critic, which I think you have to be in this game. I would always go to the local record store when there were record stores and hear the young self-appointed arbiters of taste who hung out at the record store spouting about the latest say Sting record or something, somebody who's great, and you could fill in the blanks, and they'd be just ragging on this new record, you know, by this titan, and I'm sitting there. I never really said this to them, but what I would always think was, you know, because I knew they were also aspiring musicians. So I wanted to say, okay, you're so hard on this music. Let's hear what you got. Are you as hard on yourself as you are on everybody else? Chances are no is the answer. And that doesn't bode well for you. So I would think that when I would hear people talking like that, because I was a tough self-critic. I'm not a big fan, I think this is well known, of my early records, the really popular ones, because I'm not a fan of that singer.
0: Mm.
1: I feel like now it's a whole different thing. Slow learner is what I'd call myself. So I don't know if this is answering your question, but that's where it led me.
0: I read you say it's just an old bastard looking back, to be honest. I've found a path to grow old gracefully with help from some newborn friends of mine. And that phrase, grow old gracefully, I feel like, you know, you hear that phrase all the time, but it means different things to different people. What does it mean to you to grow old gracefully?
1: Well, the key part of that phrase is the last part of it, with some help from great new friends.
0: Mm-hmm.
1: In 2013 or so, I started getting all these Google alerts about this guy named Justin Vernon and his band Bon Iver. Of course, when I read it, I thought it was probably Bon Iver, as he jokes about people calling Mr. Iver. It's so funny. And he was shouting me out as an influence on him when he was younger. So, of course, that made me curious about this person. I didn't know anything about it. Then I found out quickly that he'd been a pretty prominent force in the music world since 08, 09. So Justin Vernon opened this door for me, and I walked through this door into this room only to find out that there were a whole lot more people in this room who felt about me the way he had felt.
0: So with all of those newfound friends, why was Ezra Koenig the right person for Memory Palace?
1: Yeah, it was just an instinct. We were sitting in the studio, and I thought, we're talking to Tony about it. I said, okay, these are my ideas for someone to sing this background, to have a different color vocally on this song. I named an older gentleman, friend of ours, and I named Ezra. And Tony says, no, Ezra, of course. Ezra's the call. Tony's a man of great certitude. This is correct. This is great. This is terrible. So, which is great. It's fun because we have, a very sort of silly relationship. Everything's a joke. or can be. I called him, Ezra, up right in the studio. And he picks up. I said, hey, you want to sing on my record? Yeah. Okay, good. I'll let you know. So we've talked a little longer than that, but basically that was it. And so he's just become that kind of friend.
0: Yeah. Well, I know we talked earlier in the interview about Memory Palace a bit, but now that people are about to hear it, maybe you could dig into writing the song, what the song is about, and what we should listen for here.
1: So I had this idea based on the first song I wrote, Indigo Park, that I wanted to chronicle a bit of the aging process and how it's affecting me in my own experience with this. And one of the challenges, standard challenges with aging is retaining memory. I read a very interesting New York Times. I love the Science Times. It comes out in the Times every Tuesday.
0: Yeah.
1: Total devotee. And they had an article about this subject. And the person writing the article basically said, for all you old timers out there, don't freak out. Don't worry about this. You have a whole lot of information in your head, a whole lot more if you're 70 than you did when you were 30 or 40 or 50. If you're trying to remember a name, say, give yourself a little time and it's going to come. And that, be patient.
0: Yeah.
1: It might be the next day. Most likely it's going to be in the next 30 seconds. And that's my experience. So I've taken that to heart and gone, okay, man, note to self, relax and let it come. It will come. It may not, but most likely it'll come.
0: We're going to hear your live performance of Memory Palace. It's Bruce Hornsby and the Noisemakers here on World Cafe.

0: That's Bruce Hornsby's Memory Palace live for World Cafe. It's on his new album, Indigo Park. And Bruce has been my guest today. Bruce, thank you so much. This has been so much fun.
1: Thanks for being interested and knowledgeable about what I do. It's great. It's always a pleasure. Thank you.
0: Thank you. I'm Raina Duras, back in a moment with more World Cafe.

Back into your music on World Cafe. I'm Raina Duras. This is Tedeschi Trucks Band, joined by Trey Anastasio, doing their version of Layla. It's from their recording of their performance of that entire Derek and the Dominoes album that they did live back in 2019.

0: Make sure you're subscribed to the World Cafe podcast wherever you get your podcasts so you don't miss a brand new session with Old Crow Medicine Show next Monday on the show. You just heard them with Wagon Wheel. Coming up to the end of the hour here, I want to say thanks to Bruce Hornsby for being on the show, and thanks to World Cafe producer Miguel Perez for his work on that session. Also, thank you to our affiliate stations all across the country. We produce this show at WXPN at the University of Pennsylvania in Philadelphia. I'm Raina Duras. 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
1: Fontaines D.C. are coming back. A bit over a month to go until Fontaines release their new album. Later on this hour, I'll play you this track from it so you can get excited. Also coming up, new music from Mary in the Junkyard.

Hey, it's Raina. This is World Cafe. Last week, we wrapped up our new Sense of Place Dublin series, and it's part of a long-running tradition where we go to a city and dig into its music scene. We're live from the archives today. We're starting with a performance captured almost 25 years ago for Sense of Place Pittsburgh. In 2002, the cafe visited Pittsburgh and hung out with the band Rusted Root. And even though Rusted Root had released this song about a decade before that, it was having a big moment thanks to being included in the 2002 kids movie Ice Age. And there's a good chance all this time later you will end up with it stuck in your head after hearing it. Live for the World Cafe, Rusted Root, Send Me On My Way.

0: recorded for World Cafe, Alejandro Escovedo with Arizona. That was your Live from the Archives set today. One of the latest additions to the World Cafe Archives is my recent session with Caroline Rose. And we talked about the song that you're about to hear. It's a song Caroline performed live for around 10 years, but was worried that it was maybe, quote, too dumb to record. Finally, when they did decide to record it, they leaned into that feeling with the band.
1: It has to feel dumber. Like Bonehead style dumb. And I was like, play like a linebacker, or like play like a teenager who's never picked up an instrument before. And then it just changed the feel of it, and it just worked.
0: Embrace your inner dumb guy. It's Caroline Rose. Yip, yip, yow.

a little over a month until the highly anticipated new album from Fontaines D.C. comes out. So excited for that. I'm Rena Duras, Thrill Cafe. That album will be called Dopamine Chamber. It's out October 16th. Here's a bit of what we have so far from this new record. Marianne, Fontaines D.C.

0: Fish and Whistle. That's some John Prine to close things out here today. Thank you for supporting public radio and this station you are hearing World Cafe on right now. They're the reason that this is all possible, along with the team who make it. So big thanks to them, too. We produce this show at WXPN at the University of Pennsylvania in Philadelphia. My name is Raina Duras. Thanks for listening to World Cafe from NPR.
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I'm your host, Martha Rosenstein. When the natural world is changing faster than we can make sense of it, where do we look for hope? Not the wishful kind, but the kind that's grounded in what's actually out there. Today, we're talking to a wildlife biologist and author with years of firsthand experience in some of the most remote places who has been asking exactly that question and finding some unexpected answers. That's ahead on today's Outdoor Explorer.

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0: Welcome to Outdoor Explorer. I'm your host, Martha Rosenstein, and today my guest is Caroline Van Hemert. Caroline is an Alaskan author, biologist, and adventurer whose work has taken her all over the world. Caroline has been a previous guest on this show in 2019 after her book, The Sun is a Compass, was published. Welcome back to Outdoor Explorer, Caroline.
1: Thanks so much for having me, Martha. I'm really excited to be here.
0: Thanks. So first, really, you know, easy, brief question. Can you just tell us a little bit about who you are and what you do?
1: Yeah, sure. So as you mentioned, I'm trained as a biologist, so that's kind of been my day job for many years. And more recently, I've been spending a lot of my time writing as well. So I'm actually writing full time now. I've taken a little hiatus from research. And then kind of the third hat I wear often is as an adventurer. And over the last, I guess, decade plus, that's involved adventuring with a family. So I have two children, two sons who are currently 9 and 11. So a lot of our travels have been with them.
0: So the last time you were on this show, you were talking mostly about your book, which covers a 4,000-mile trip you took from Bellingham, Washington to Kotzebue, Alaska. And for those who aren't familiar with your work, can you tell us just a little bit more about that trip and the book?
1: Yeah, absolutely. So this is the Sun is a Compass is based on, as you mentioned, a kind of a long backcountry journey. So this was pre-kids. Probably wouldn't have worked in the same fashion as parents. I had just finished up my PhD in biology, studying birds in Alaska primarily. And we started down in Bellingham with rowboats, hand-built rowboats that my husband Pat built in a friend and neighbor's garage. And took us up the Inside Passage where we left our rowboats near Haines, where we have a place that we've built off-grid. Went up and over the mountains by ski and pack raft, then eventually made our way kind of overland and into the headwaters of the Mackenzie River, came out the Arctic coast, traveled along the Arctic coast, and then essentially a traverse of the Brooks Range. So it was about a six-month expedition that covered, like you said, about 4,000 miles, all human-powered travel. And I guess the point of that in the context of the book is that that journey sort of gave me the impetus and the motivation to work on a book length project and to really dig back into my roots as a writer, which I have a background in, but hadn't really done more professionally until this larger project.
0: Did the book come out of the trip, or were you like, oh, I'm going to do this trip and write a book about it? Or was it sort of the book evolved from the adventure?
1: Yeah, the latter part. The book evolved from the adventure. So I didn't set out to write a book, nor did I really know how to do that. I have a master's of creative writing that I had done a number of years before, but I kind of, you know, dipped really deeply into that world and then stepped out and went back to school for biology and had been doing field work kind of that whole time. And so I had never taken on anything of nearly that scale. And after doing the trip, I think there were so many experiences and so many things that I'd kind of learned along the way that it did inspire me to write. And it felt like something large enough that I could think about translating it into a book. But it's more than just a travelogue. It's kind of a coming of age story for me as a biologist. And I realized this later, but it's a bit of a love story between my husband, Pat, and I, and how we came to really find ourselves both independently and together in the outdoors. It's all about birds more than anything, probably. Sorry, I forgot the main characters.
0: I did. I really enjoyed that book a lot. And that was part of the reason when I heard you were writing a new book, that was part of the reason why I wanted to talk with you. So like all good adventurers, you and your family have been on another big adventure. You sailed 5,000 miles from, I think, Greece to the Arctic. How did that trip evolve and how did it come to be?
1: Yeah, good question. So I think maybe when our kids were about, I would say, 18 months and not quite 4, we had done a number of backcountry adventures with young children. And for any parents out there with babies or now maybe bigger kids, you know that that's not always a simple endeavor. And we got to the point where hauling everything on our backs and, you know, having two kids who could both walk and yet weren't that mobile, we were trying to get a little bit more creative with how we could still get to do some of the adventures, but more importantly, get to some of the places that we really deeply love, which tend to be a little bit off the beaten track. And so that's where a sailboat came into play. And my husband Pat and I had actually lived on a sailboat in Bellingham, Washington, many years before, kind of as a, I don't know, a, an alternative source of cheap housing, as Pat was in his undergraduate and I was doing my creative writing master's program at the time, and had enjoyed sailing, but never got really, really into it. But with kids, it seemed like, oh, here's an opportunity to have a floating home base and to get to some wild places and maybe get to travel without having to carry all of it on our back. So that's kind of a long version of how a boat came into our lives. And that was actually a smaller boat that we had based in Haines, Alaska. And we initially sailed up the Inside Passage. So from Washington up to Southeast Alaska, and then did a number of trips off of that. And I think, you know, parts of it worked really well. And of course, other parts you can imagine, like sailing with diapers and babies and all the things that make those adventures fun and also very challenging. But it was enough to sort of spur the possibility of where else we could go and how we could maybe go bigger. And as the kids got a little bit older and became more capable themselves, we started to dream a bit larger. And so we ended up kind of throwing ourselves at this bigger project, which eventually involved sailing back home to Alaska. But we started in the Mediterranean, which feels like couldn't be more different for me as a born and bred Alaskan in terms of, yeah, just everything about it. But we started there, and over the course of about 2 years, we made our way out of the Mediterranean up across the Bay of Biscay, for those of you who know that part of the world, but essentially up to the UK into

0: The boat now is back home in South Central Alaska in Homer.
1: Okay. For those who don't know about the Northwest Passage, it's kind of one of the most storied and challenging routes in the maritime world. What makes it so challenging, and what was your experience sailing through it?
0: Yeah, so I think, I don't know if this is, I should probably not cite the statistic because I'm not here to back it up as a good scientist, but I've heard repeatedly that many more people have climbed Mount Everest than sailed through the Northwest Passage. So it
1: wow.
0: is kind of, you know, the upper echelon of high latitude sailing. And part of what makes it really challenging is the season. It's incredibly short and largely because of ice. So sea ice has, you know, historically blocked that passage and made it very difficult. And at times people have been stuck in the ice, and there's all kinds of wild stories and adventures over the decades and centuries of, you know, trying to go through the Northwest Passage, and it doesn't always work. And so on the one hand, things have become more open, like the water is more open now than it was because of sea ice melt and just generally, you know, climate warming. But at the same time, conditions are more variable, so it's not a sure bet. So just a handful of years ago, no boats made it through because some of the ice that is blocking the passages is multi-year ice. It's breaking off and, you know, showing up in different places than historically. So like a lot of, you know, climate-related changes, it's also much more variable than it was in previous years. So all that to say that there's, you know, still plenty of challenges to be had. Some of the storms that are hitting that Arctic coast now are much, much bigger. We had one experience with a really fierce blow up there that I think was considered like a, you know, once in a century event. But of course, those are becoming increasingly common as well. But yeah, so essentially the Northwest Passage, looser definition, is coming from that eastern side of Canada across the top of North America, and then eventually wrapping down and around into the Chukchi Sea, the Bering Sea, and I mean, the Northwest Passage itself ends somewhere in those waters, but for us, it meant sailing all the way back through the Aleutians and to South Central Alaska.
1: What was the logistics of, like, having to deal with this is a multi-year trip, and you're as you said, crossing from, you know, the Mediterranean, which is a very different climate than the Northwest Passage and even the Aleutians. How do you manage all of that when you're not necessarily, like, you're at sea for a while? You know, you don't have the ability to just pop ashore and get some supplies for the changing weather. How do you prepare for something that long and that varied?
0: Yeah, so I think that the being prepared is probably, you know, a huge piece, particularly when you venture into Arctic waters, because I think no one goes into the Northwest Passage with any certainty that they're going to end up where they think they are. And I think that's a good rule of sailing in general, is that, you know, schedules and destinations don't usually merge very well with any kind of adventure sailing, because you're all, you know, the whims of the weather and the conditions and the mechanics of your boat and all those things. But yeah, so we had the luxury, I guess, of space, like as compared to a backcountry trip where you're carrying everything on your back or hauling it in a sled. There is an element of luxury just in the fact that you can pack more on board. Of course, you know, sailboats aren't, at least ours is not huge by any means. So it's kind of a matter of squirreling everything away, and it always feels like you could use more space. But I think having all the spare parts on board and sourcing those often, you know, through complicated logistics is one element of it. And then just the different kinds of gear for, like you said, that, you know, you're going from swimming in shorts and a you know, bathing suit, or we had skis on board for a lot of it because we were skiing when we were in those more Arctic areas and high latitudes. We had kind of like what you would wear in the middle of winter in Alaska, and just about every kind of configuration of clothing and gear that you might need. And so having that all on board and making sure that you set off with what you need from the beginning. Food is another big one. You know, I have two boys who eat a lot, so making sure we're well supplied in that realm. And it often meant, you know, we were in port somewhere, we would just do massive dinghy shuttles of groceries back and forth, loading up on everything we could, so that when we were somewhere where there wasn't a grocery store, you know, which was more often than not, that we had what we needed on board. You know, and we did, I guess it's, you know, when you leave from Eastern Canada or even Greenland all the way more or less home to a

0: Alaska, there aren't any big communities to stop in, and they're, you know, they're grocery stores, but they're pretty few and far between. And of course, you don't want to show up and clear out all the shelves of a small community that has right. only a barge or a helicopter or an airplane supplying it every so often. So we did try to come as prepared as we could on that front too. But yeah, so it's kind of a lots of logistics and lots of planning in advance, but yeah. also being willing to pivot when you need to, both in terms of route and what you have at hand, and things break and things go wrong. And so the expectation of a good adventure is being ready to change course.
1: Yeah. So what do you think that your, what do you hope that your sons took away from this experience? This is kind of like an experience that probably, I don't know, fewer people than have gone through the Northwest Passage have experienced the full, your full journey of 5,000 miles in a boat at a young age. What do you hope that they took away from that or will carry with them into the rest of their lives?
0: Yeah, that's a great question. I mean, I think some of it is just the appreciation of being in the natural world and, you know, maybe being a visitor to places and in that sense of, you know, you show up somewhere and you don't know how things work. And the kindness of strangers, I can't overstate how much we all took away from the experience, but just getting to know people often in a situation where, you know, you're asking maybe not favors, but you're coming and you're you know, ultimately a bit vulnerable and opening ourselves up to, yeah, just having new interactions and new friendships. My younger son, he loves to go fishing, and every port that we stopped in, he would always make new friends, whether they were, you know, same age kids or younger or much, much older than him. But that was kind of the common language that even if they weren't able to communicate through words, it seemed like, you know, there's always a grandfatherly type or a fellow kid who wants to show them the tips of their local waters. So I think some of those points for our kids were really neat and for me to see as well. And also that sense, like you were describing, of preparation, but also being able to, when something goes wrong, you got to figure out what you're going to do about it, not just sort of throw in the towel and say, oh, well, that didn't work. So I think they learned a lot in terms of like how to fix things and yeah, even being open-minded to a whole range of different solutions, or at least I hope they did. I know I did.
1: Yeah. If you're just joining us, this is Outdoor Explorer on Alaska Public Media. I'm your host, Martha Rosenstein, and I'm talking to author and wildlife biologist Caroline Van Hemert about her recent sailing adventure with her family and the new book she's in the process of writing. You've said that in one of the interviews that I read in preparing for this, you said that the writing process is more complex than something like a 4,000-mile expedition, which might sound surprising to some people, but I don't think it sounds surprising. The expedition just requires staying alive, but writing a book requires generating and organizing ideas and then making sure that people actually care about them. When you add a 43-foot boat and two kids into the mix, is writing a book still harder or is the expedition more challenging?
0: Oh, yeah. I mean, I'm kind of in the throes of working on the book project right now, so I would say that's much harder. At least it's when you're in it, everything is so immediate to the day-to-day that there's a level of immersion that I wouldn't say it makes it easier, but it does sort of force that sense of being present. And I mean, that's something that kids have always brought for me, as does the natural world and, you know, being outside, and whether you're, you know, watching chickadees in your backyard or dealing with a storm on a glacier, there's just a level of immediacy, I think, that we don't always have the luxury of experiencing, especially in our current context where there's just so much happening all the time and so much input. So I would say that part of the journey itself was easier, or at least, more the rewards and the consequences and all those are much more direct, whereas writing, as you described, there's a lot of organizational logistics that need to happen, but you don't always know exactly what you're preparing for. At least that's my experience as a writer, that writing is such an exploratory process in its own right. And I think that can be really fun and exciting, and also can feel utterly overwhelming and feel very lost at sea, as cliche as that sounds. But yeah, so I would still say I'm landing on the side of writing being harder. And just because I wrote one book doesn't make this project any easier or more straightforward.
2: Yeah, I just had a conversation with a friend who I went on like a cabin trip with, and people asked her, well, what are you going to do? And she's like, oh, what do you mean? What am I going to do? Like, there's plenty to be done. You know, you got to start the fire, and then you got to cook, and you got to boil water. You know, there's so many when you're out surviving, you know, there's so many things that are just, like you said, right in front of you that you have to do just to sort of keep yourself going. And it fills time in a way that is very different than our modern lives, I think.
0: Yeah, absolutely. And those little moments of reward, too, and that sense of the unexpected really makes those experiences when you're out figuring things out so much more kind of rich. And, yeah, you just can't get stuck in a rut because there's always, you know, something is going to surprise you. Or I think of our encounters with wildlife just in many of the weeks that we spent in the Northwest Passage and then further south. We had a couple of polar bears come swim up to our boat and check us out. We got to sail alongside bowhead whales. There's just so many moments where it kind of puts you outside of yourself. And I hope that that's another thing that the kids took away from it, is just that sense of the world being a lot larger than our own little insular experience of it, that there's all of these things happening in our presence all the time, whether we see them or know anything about them or not. So that to me is a really powerful.
2: Your Instagram feed from this trip has a little bit, a glimpse of the Bering Sea during the typhoon that happened, which caused, you know, devastating flooding in coastal Alaska communities. What was it like to witness that kind of storm from the water and then to see kind of the aftermath of that on land?
0: Well, thankfully, we were not in the Bering Sea when that storm system rolled through. We were tied up in harbor at Sandpoint when a lot of that was unfolding, and then, you know, subsequently. So I can only say how incredibly grateful we were to be out of sort of the path of that, but also how recognizing how devastating those kinds of winds and water events can be. We had spent several days kind of weathering out a storm up on the Arctic coast. So on the Canadian side near the Edmonton Gulf, we had actually just spent a couple of days sort of weaving through, it was actually several days, weaving through this really thick multi-year pack ice, and spent one very memorable night actually in the ice, sort of floating among these massive floes. And we, it was dark by that time because it's already, you know, getting to be August and into September by the time those waters tend to be open. So we spent a night in the ice feeling quite vulnerable. And fortunately, we didn't have wind at the same time. But I remember maybe 2-3 in the morning, my husband Pat and I were on watch. Of course, you don't just go to sleep when you're dealing with those conditions. That's another big challenge of sailing, is there's a lot of time of being awake and not always a lot of opportunity to sleep. But we were up on deck, kind of steering, trying to avoid running into any of these really large floes. And the northern lights started to come out, which always, you know, gives you a little bit of a sense of like, okay, I have a little bit of wonder and awe, at least to buffer the stress. And then a flock of snow geese, I could just hear them from a distance. And then as they came closer and closer, they flew right overhead. And it was one of those moments where I'm like, okay, I think things are going to be okay. And it turned out that about 24 hours later, we were in what we thought was safe harbor. It's a place called Summers Harbor, which probably aptly named, it's a lot more pleasant in the summer, although we were there arguably in the summer. But we showed up and the whole bay was lined with these massive flows of ice, which was not what we wanted to see, because we knew a big storm was coming. And the idea was to hunker down there and wait it out. And we basically spent the next 72 hours kind of dodging these huge flows of ice. And we had winds that exceeded 70, 75 miles an hour. And it was the same storm that hit that Canadian coast and took Toyotuk, got hit very hard, and they had a lot of storm surge and flooding. So that was a more sort of direct connection that we had with a community that was impacted kind of from this different storm, but it was one of the biggest storms that had hit that coastline, to my knowledge, at least in the last 100 years. And so as we were moving through the Northwest Passage, I think sailors maybe who had come from other places and didn't appreciate the fierceness of the Bering Sea, that whole region, the Gulf of Alaska in the fall, were kind of like, oh, we more or less made it. You know, you just have to get to know them and then you're good. But I, in some ways, we were most apprehensive about that next section, just knowing. I mean, I worked up there and, yeah, been in Alaska my whole life, so I appreciate the ferocity of storms, and particularly, you know, in recent years, they've been getting bigger and less predictable in terms of their seasonality. So going through the Bering Sea, we were fortunate to have pretty settled weather, but throughout it, in the backs of our minds, was just this constant sense of urgency and having to hurry, because waiting in the fall there is not a place you want to be stuck. And obviously for, you know, communities that had nowhere to go, yeah, that recent Typhoon Heilong was clearly devastating. And I can't imagine being out there in a boat in something like that.
2: Shifting a little bit more towards your work as, like, your field research and your work as a biologist. So you're also, in addition to being a writer and adventurer, you're a wildlife biologist with a PhD. How does your scientific work weave into your adventures? I think anybody who's read your book probably knows the answer, how this works, but just how does that work for you?
0: Yeah, so basically I kind of grew up as a scientist doing field work in lots of remote places in Alaska, and really fell in love with both rediscovering kind of my outdoor roots. I was a bit of a reluctant adventurer as a kid, as my parents can attest. I really loved to be sitting on a couch with a book. That was adventure enough for me. But as I got into college and started to do more field biology, I really, really fell in love with both science and ecology and ornithology, but also that sense of being out and getting to see some of these things up close and personal. And so I would say that many of my sort of adventure roots are tied closely to my scientific work, but there's a practicality too in the difference between doing science and being out, you know, covering miles or doing journeys that are sort of self-directed. And so at some point they started to diverge a little bit. And so the big 4,000-mile journey that we took was almost a response to me having spent so much time in the laboratory kind of cooped up with the rigidity, I guess, of science. And so it was like an answer to remembering why I got into the field in the first place. And I would say there's a lot of that happening in more current adventures too. So the sailing and other backcountry trips that we've taken where, yeah, it's not that it's an anti-science move, but it does allow me to sort of see the natural world more on my terms without the bounds, I guess, that come with you're doing an experiment or you're, you know, asking these very specific questions. So yeah, I think they complement each other, but they don't always look the same, if that makes sense.
2: Birds, you mentioned birds are something that you love. They show up kind of at the center of much of what you do. What is it about birds specifically that sort of drew you in, not mammals or fish or other natural things that you might study in biology?
0: Yeah, I mean, I do like all those other things too. And actually, I'm sort of in this current book project, I'm getting to rediscover a little bit, like step outside of my own expertise, which is really fun. And that's part of what the writing challenges me to do, I think, is to know more than what I know, or to learn more than what I currently think I know. But yeah, I think birds, I mean, in part, it was because those were some of my first field experiences. I spent one of my very first field seasons was in Chute Bay in Prince William Sound, just not too far outside of Valdez, and at this seabird colony. So it was black-legged kittiwakes, and essentially like living in the company of, you know, 10,000 birds, I think had a really fundamental impact on me. I also had an early professor at the University of Arizona who was obsessed with birds, and he actually was one of the experts, and much of his work continues to be kind of the foundational work that we have on rufous hummingbirds. And so I think, yeah, sort of as a 19-year-old being, you know, very apt to be influenced by others' passions, that some of the time that I spent in the Sonoran Desert chasing around these amazing sort of southern latitude birds also influenced. I realize more and more now how I think about biology and science and conservation, really. It was a conservation biology class, but much of it centered on birds.
1: 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I'm Martha Rosenstein. 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

0: 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I'm your host, Martha Rosenstein, and I'm speaking with author and wildlife biologist Caroline Van Hemert about her new book and the adventures that inspired it. You recently, or not recently, I guess it was 2019, wrote a piece in Hakai magazine, which won the Banff Mountain Article Award. It's about peregrine falcons in Greenland. You wrote about those birds as part of your voyage, your sailing voyage. How did that story find you?
1: But yeah, great question. So it was in 2025. So it was when we...
0: Oh, it was recently.
1: Yep, it was pretty recent. It was part of this, when we sailed over to Greenland. You know, it came about actually a colleague who is a raptor biologist, and I had been working with him on one of my research projects, specifically looking at beak deformities in birds, which was kind of what my graduate work was on. And then it's since morphed into lots of other species and broader questions. And so I was communicating with him about beak deformities in hawks and red-tailed hawks. So nowhere near Greenland, nothing to do with peregrines. But I, you know, mentioned that this we were planning to take this sailing journey, and he said, "Oh yeah, well, some of my buddies worked in Greenland many years ago. They got their sort of roots in peregrines," and it sparked something in me because I didn't really associate peregrines with Greenland, I knew peregrines from the northern Alaskan coast, so I'd certainly seen them up there, but it just sparked this curiosity. And so I started to dig a little bit into what's peregrine research in Greenland all about and what relevance does it have to what's going on today. And I found this story that was much richer than I could have imagined, in part because the birds themselves are so remarkable. Peregrine falcons will literally nest at the ends of the earth almost everywhere you can imagine. And they're so incredibly adaptable and resilient. And so there's kind of an element of that, of course, tied to the fact that at one point they were, you know, teetering on extinction, not due to the same challenges they're facing now, but because of pesticides, DDT, and others that influenced the health of so many different bird species, including peregrine falcons. And so it's sort of this story of redemption and resilience and really wild, fun, quirky researchers who have themselves gone to the ends of the earth to chase peregrines. And so, yeah, I found all these fun links, and then getting the chance to experience that in person by actually sailing into these fjords, seeing peregrine falcons there for me the first time with my boys, and then kind of becoming almost like a peregrine fangirl, I think, as I framed it as a result.
0: I think that's a great example of how your kind of science brain and your writer brain mixed, that scientific curiosity, and then it turned into a great story.
1: Yeah. I love those. It is often, you know, I'll be reading briefings in whatever journal notice I'm getting, or talking to a colleague, or thinking about something, some nerdy science piece, but then how that sort of translates into the world more broadly and how that makes me think about myself and humans in general. Those are the questions I get most excited about, is that interface between, like you said, sort of the science, the personal, and that what that means for all of us.
0: My understanding also is that the peregrines in Greenland are actually very distinct and not fully understood, like that population is still different. What does that tell us about, what does that population tell us about resilience and change in the Arctic?
1: Yeah, well, I think, you know, one of the big things about peregrines is that they are so incredibly opportunistic when it comes to nesting sites, when it comes to what they eat. So, you know, we might think of them in cities as chomping on pigeons, or, you know, these urban sort of sources of food. In Greenland, as they're pushing further and further north, they're eating seabirds and, sort of things that we wouldn't necessarily think about as a normal peregrine diet. I think this story is kind of two-sided, because on the one hand, peregrines are incredibly resilient, and this Greenlandic population in particular is showing what's possible. There's other species that are more Arctic specialists, like jerr falcons are come to mind, and there's a little bit of tension there because some species don't have that ability to push farther and to necessarily, you know, be quite so generalist in what they do. So the peregrines themselves offer the sort of story of I don't want to say like too cheesy hope and resilience, but a bit of that, you know, they're kind of making it despite the odds in some places. But then other species, you know, it's not as clear what their trajectory is because they have much more specific needs and demands. So some of the researchers that were working on peregrines in Greenland are also interested in, you know, what that means for jerr falcons, which are according to them, much more timid, and that the peregrines tend to be almost like bullies a bit, which is probably part of why they do so well. They're really scrappy birds, and you kind of have to love them for that. But yeah, there's always two sides of any of those stories, of course.
0: So we know, because we live in Alaska, that the Arctic is changing faster than pretty much anywhere else on the planet. And you have your home in Haines is near the Davidson Glacier on the Lynn Canal. Is that correct?
1: Correct. Yeah.
0: And like most glaciers, that's changing very visibly and very rapidly. What is it like to watch something like that from your doorstep over the years, both as a scientist and as a human living on this planet?
1: Yeah, it's very sobering. And actually, the book that I'm working on now is a bit of a response, not specifically to the Davidson Glacier, but to just witnessing that change. So I got into the field of wildlife biology, kind of that starry-eyed 19-year-old loving the natural world and being so excited about its possibilities. And then as my work progressed, I got a lot more into wildlife health and was dealing with these massive mortality events, so these big die-offs of birds and other species. And so I started to become almost like a wildlife health detective, which is intellectually fascinating and also can be really psychically disorienting, in the sense that, you know, I have at that time, two young children, and I'm trying to explain to them why, you know, these birds are never going to fly away. And, you know, death itself is, of course, part of life. So that wasn't so much the problem, but just the scale of changes that we're seeing, and something like the Davidson Glacier in our backyard is such a visible marker of that. But the book I'm working on right now is kind of a wildlife biologist and mother's response to what's a narrative that we can create for, you know, our children, but also for ourselves, that isn't just one of kind of catastrophe and doom, because of course that isn't a tenable sort of philosophy moving forward. And I think we're all probably overwhelmed. I mean, even as a scientist or working in this field of climate change and wildlife health, at some point you can only take so much of the bad news. So where do we look for sort of alternatives? And not to say that, you know, we're deluding ourselves by making things up, but just, are there examples of possibility and resilience and, you know, different surprise endings than that the main sort of, I guess, story that we've all been hearing for so long, that we're essentially doomed. What else is out there, and how else can we think about it? And in turn, how can the natural world help us think more broadly about, you know, our own possibilities and our own behavior?
0: So let's talk a little bit about your new book project. The book is tentatively titled, maybe it's, since I've read that, it's now not tentative anymore, but titled Upwellings. Where does that title come from?
1: Yeah, good question. So it comes actually from a very specific moment or experience when I was sitting at the cabin in Lynn Canal looking out the window. I think it was in February, and we're having this massive north gale, which is not uncommon there in the winter, but there's a lighthouse not too far from our cabin, and I think it was registering 70 plus miles per hour. So just a, you know, fierce blow. And I started seeing a handful of gulls feeding into it. So these glaucous wing gulls, some people might be familiar with, they're almost like trash birds or dump birds. We might think of them primarily, but I first got to know them when I was working in Chute Bay on the black-legged kittiwake colony, and the glaucous wing gulls would nest at the top, and they were always harassing the birds, and they'd be coming back from the dump with full hot dogs or all sorts of gross things. So I didn't have like a real affinity for them initially, but I was really impressed to see these birds just like feeding into a headland and trying to figure out what they were doing. And, you know, first it was a handful, then it was dozens, then it turned out to be hundreds and more over the course of the morning and then throughout the day. And I couldn't figure out if they just all had a really terrible idea or if there was some root for this behavior. And it took a while of watching them and trying to understand, asking questions, and it kind of got an answer through a circuitous means via a colleague, but that there was an old eBird report from several years before that sort of tracked the same phenomenon. And essentially what's going on is these birds, they know somehow scattered hundreds, if not more miles away in the winter, that when you get these strong offshore wind events, it essentially pushes the surface of the water away and allows the deep water to flow up. So it creates essentially an upwelling. So it's kind of this like feast for all these birds as they're, you know, seemingly suicidal on the wind, just like, you know, beating into this crazy cold wind. But they know that if they work hard enough and sort of have this deferred reward, that they're going to show up and have more food than they could possibly imagine. So I think at times at the head of Lynn Canal, there'll be gatherings of 10,000 birds or more that are, you know, for people who know gulls, you know that they're very dispersed in the winter. They can be, spread out over hundreds of miles, but they somehow all are picking up on these cues from so far distant and then converging on this massive food source. So it sort of like sparked something in my mind that, you know, animals know things, of course, that we can only hope to. And this idea of like, why animals make decisions based on deferred rewards that often we have a much harder time doing. So sort of opened up these questions. And then the upwelling piece also speaks to these specific encounters I've had, not just with the gulls, but, you know, with bowhead whales, with having a hummingbird in my hand, with sea sponges, some of these critters that I wouldn't normally think of as that remarkable, and kind of opening up all these questions about the resilience of the natural world and what that means for our own future.
2: How did the structure of this book evolve? So you've got these, like, you know, you start with a specific species and expand it into bigger questions about climate and our relationship with the world. How did that structure come to be?
1: I think it kind of came to be in the same way that some of these ideas were filtering in. I felt very overwhelmed. I felt really unsure how to make sense of, you know, this narrative of doom and gloom that we're all facing. And my work just exacerbated that, really. And so, you know, it's kind of when I felt like at my lowest in terms of, like, as a scientist or as a mother, and I had no answers for my kids when they were like, oh, why, you know, why is the glacier going away? What's happening with the polar bears? All those things that young kids are, you know, they're not afraid to ask, I guess. And as we get older, sometimes we shy away from those questions a bit more. But I think the structure came because I would get these little sparks in really unexpected ways, kind of what we were talking about earlier, how part of that beauty of being in the natural world, being on an adventure, being with young children, is that you just don't know what you're going to find or how it's going to find you. So that the kind of chaotic nature of finding these, like, sparks and connections in turn lent itself to the structure itself, which is, you know, hopefully over the course of the book sort of evolving to some, I don't want to say answers, but some new revelations, but not in such a, like, journey fashion. So it isn't starting at one place and arriving somewhere else, but instead, so I think letting the organic elements of the natural world really complement the book structure has been the way that I've been approaching the writing process too.
2: Kind of you mentioned that narrative of doom and gloom, and this project is kind of an, you know, way to not think into that as much around climate change and solutions and all of that. Can you share an example or two of how you continue to find wonder in things like melting permafrost and irreversible loss of wildlife and their habitat?
1: So it's not always all sort of rosy optimism by any stretch of the imagination, but I do think that the capacity of animals to learn and to behave in ways that sort of offer these unexpected ends. So, you know, one case of that was we were in Glacier Bay. This was, I think, in 2020, 2021. We were in Glacier Bay on a sailboat. This was kind of pre-Northwest Passage trip. And we were, we came upon this dead wolf pup, and it was actually on my birthday. It was one of those things where you think, oh, wow, this is so depressing. I have, you know, young kids. We're trying to make sense of this life that was interrupted, presumably, you know, before you'd like to see it turn into a grown wolf. And, you know, my initial response to it was a bit of sadness and also just the sense of, like, okay, well, the whole world is kind of falling apart right now. Here's just another example of something gone wrong. And it pushed me then to think and learn more about wolves. And there's a population in Glacier Bay on Pleasant Island that has sort of turned over how we think about how wolves deal with predator-prey dynamics. So they've learned to capitalize on sea otters. And it was this really phenomenal example. A colleague, former colleague Gretchen Roffler, her work and others, has shown how this small population of wolves in Alaska has essentially turned on its head how we think about what wolves do and, you know, what happens when they come to a place where there aren't any more deer to eat. And it turns out they have more solutions than we maybe initially gave them credit for. There's other examples too of wolf behavior. There was a wolf on Vancouver Island that learned to pull these crab pots
2: Yeah, I read about
1: fascinating.
2: That.
1: Yeah. Yeah, so this you know, what started probably as just one wolf, and it has in turn spread to who knows how many more. But you know, you watch these wolves pulling in crab pots, kind of. I mean, I can't hand over hand it, but mouth over mouthing it, I guess. Yeah. And yeah, you know, just like fascinating what animals do, and we often don't give them credit, I think, for what's possible. And then there's, of course, you know, things that are even like brainless sea sponges, their ability to contend with these really massive changes in the environment over evolutionary time. And you look to some of these examples. So I think it's both like the behavioral piece and then looking at what's happened in the past and you know, how critters are sometimes more able to contend with challenges than we might initially think. So it's not all good news, but certainly there are alternative endings to collapse and disaster.
0: If you're just joining us, this is Outdoor Explorer on Alaska Public Media. I'm your host, Martha Rosenstein, and I'm talking to author and wildlife biologist Caroline Van Hemert about her recent sailing adventure with her family and the new book she's in the process of writing.
2: You've written that scientists need to tell their own stories, not just publish their research. And it seems like it sounds like your new book is sort of living at the intersection of that. And I think your previous book certainly had some of that in it. Why do you feel that it is particularly important to hear stories from scientists, not just science from scientists?
1: Yeah, I think that, you know, we're not lacking information or data at this point, and it's not to say that the research isn't a central piece of it, but that in itself, I think we're all recognizing is not enough to motivate change, that, you know, ultimately we have to step outside of just that inundation of more in terms of knowledge. And a lot of it is not good news. And so I think we have a tendency, our brains have a tendency to kind of shut down when we have too much of that bad news. And then we just focus on like the micro, and that doesn't always translate into appreciable change. And, you know, there's a lot of interesting social cognitive research and psychological research now too, sort of thinking about how we make decisions and how do we, you know, see other possibilities for ourselves. And so for me as a scientist, I'm especially drawn to those stories that merge, you know, the personal and what we know about the world, and different ways of knowing as well. So I think partially it's just that's what I'm drawn to, but more than anything, I feel like storytelling is our best hope at making change into the future and kind of creating the change that we want to see, because more information is not proving to be more action.
2: Alaska is different, but people elsewhere, you know, maybe feel a little bit disconnected, or they don't feel a connection quite the same way that we do here to the natural world. So reading stories from people who feel that connection then kind of maybe hopefully sparks that understanding a little bit better for people to actually care about it.
1: Yeah, I hope so. And, you know, I had a lot of experience working with the public as a research scientist, and a lot of it comes back to chickadees, like I said earlier, but sometimes the most passionate, the most sort of action-driven people I spoke to were motivated by the chickadee or chickadees in their backyard. So they make that individual connection for themselves, and it becomes more than just, you know, another dot on a graph, but it's actually a bird that has a story, and that, you know, somehow their story interfaces with. And so, yeah, the lengths that people will go to, I think, when they feel that personal connection, and I hope that's what writing and storytelling ultimately can do, is just offer that point of connection, so it doesn't feel like, yeah, it's just a bunch of scientists, you know, talking heads kind of about esoteric things, but yeah, hopefully bringing that to a more personal means.
2: Who are the writers who inspire you or who you go back to when you're feeling stuck, either on a piece or just trying to remember why any of this even matters?
1: Yeah, good question. There's so many wonderful science writers. I really am drawn a lot to children's literature too, actually. When I read aloud to my kids, I realize, you know, everything we need to know about the world is in children's literature. I just think of a couple authors I've been reading with them lately. Catherine Rundell is one. I sometimes turn to poetry if I am kind of in need of a little bit, you know, more remembrance of the language piece that really does draw me to writing in the first place. I've been reading David George Haskell, just recently published a book about flowers. So some of the sort of science journalism I really enjoy, but I think my roots stem from books like Terry Tempest Williams' Refuge many, many years ago. I remember reading that at field camp. Barry Lopez, yeah, that sort of like wide-eyed wonder piece of it is often, you know, where I turn. More contemporary books like Lab Girl, I really enjoyed. And yeah, so many good ones out there. And we have so many amazing Alaskan authors too. So I'm always like, there was just recently the Alaska Literary Field Guide, I believe. I'm really excited to check that out. Lots of voices from within Alaska. So yeah, so many. But I would say, yeah, kind of a combination of more of the traditional science journalism and like poetry and children's literature.
2: Yeah. Shifting gears just a little bit to kind of talk a little bit more about family and home. Your husband, Pat, has been your partner on like every major adventure it seems like you've taken. What does it take to do all of that with the same person?
1: Yeah. I mean, you know, of course you get to know each other's patterns in the backcountry, but also you come to trust each other very deeply. So I think when we are in, you know, moments where tension is high or stakes are high, we certainly trust each other's judgment. So there's just that very basic understanding. I think for that big trip we did previously, that's the basis of The Sun as a Compass, that sense of shared purpose was so compelling throughout that we never really questioned what we were doing or why we were doing it. I think because we had such a sense of shared purpose. You know, you throw kids into the mix and it complicates those relationships a bit, and there's other people besides just yourselves to worry about. So we've had to renegotiate some of that over time. And I think it is a constantly evolving partnership in the backcountry and, you know, just in life, as anyone who's in a long-term relationship and especially as parents know. So yeah, I think it's evolved into a piece where we really want the kids to feel like they're key members of the crew, that it's their journey as much as it is ours. And you know, there's times where you have to do things simply because they have to be done and it's not fun. But yeah, I would say that, you know, from the sailing perspective, they saw themselves as integral members of our adventure and as of our crew, which I think is really important whenever you have multiple people involved. So yeah. So it's about Pat and I, but it's also about the family.
2: Yeah. We talked about your home in Haines. You split your time between Haines and Anchorage and your boat. But it sounds like that cabin on the Lynn Canal seems to be the place that keeps pulling everything kind of in focus to you. It's where the title of the book came from. It sounds like it's where you go to kind of reset. What is it about that place? What does that place give you that nowhere else does? And why does it keep pulling you back?
1: Definitely our heart home, I would say. So I guess just to maybe explain a little bit, we ended up finding that piece of property in the most improbable way. We were on a kayaking trip from Haines to, we thought we were headed to Juneau, and you know, we'd seen some flyer in the Haines grocery store that this piece of property was for sale, and we paddled out there thinking, oh, we'll just take a little look as we go. And we basically landed and stopped the rest of the trip and did everything we could to figure out how to make that sort of our home. Totally impractical, continues to be impractical. It's boat access. Lynn Canal is a fierce body of water. There's a lot of days where you're not commuting back and forth, but it was probably, if not the, certainly one of the most certain things I've ever been in my life in terms of a decision. And it's felt that way ever since. There's just this incredible draw. I think the energy of the place, the interface between mountains and water. And we built the cabin from logs on the property. So much of our history is embedded in that experience and in that place. Yeah. So it feels very much like, yeah, our heart home. And fortunately, the boys feel the same way. We're in Anchorage right now, but they want nothing more than to be back at the cabin in the workshop, banging around. The opportunities for wildlife, certainly the community of Haines itself is a huge draw, but we are quite a ways from town. So
2: I feel like your mention of the impractical, it's impractical, but it's also, you've never questioned it. I feel like that sums up a lot of things about both you and that seems to be true for a lot of people in a lot of ways, right? Like the most impractical things often are the things that we are most feel most sure about.
1: Absolutely. Yeah. Yep. It's those sparks, I guess, that keep us coming back. If everything in life was predictable and we did it just because it made sense, it wouldn't be very interesting.
2: Yeah. You have talked about in previous interviews and elsewhere about how you sometimes feel like you're straddling two worlds. When you're writing, you think of yourself sometimes as a scientist, but when you're doing science, you think of yourself sometimes as a writer. Has that feeling of in between served you, or do you feel like it just leaves you continuing to feel unsettled?
1: both. I think, yeah, it continues to leave me feeling unsettled, but I think it's that sense of uncertainty and being uncomfortable where we grow and learn the most. So yeah, that those in-between spaces is where I've always really been drawn intellectually and personally. It doesn't always mean that I know what I'm doing there, but even back in my undergraduate, I had a degree in gender studies and a degree in ecology, and those two worlds didn't always feel like they spoke to each other, but in a way they absolutely spoke to each other. And I think it's those conversations where, yeah, we have the most potential to grow individually, but also collectively to generate new ideas and to maybe think differently than we have in the past.
2: Yeah. So you're working on your new book right now. Tell us kind of where you are in that process. What's next? What sort of timeline are we looking at here?
1: Yeah, sure. Well, that is always an uncertainty. Take it as it comes. But I'm several chapters in. I have the book is under contract with Viking Penguin Press. So that's exciting. And I have a deadline for the book to be at least in draft form by this coming fall. So I'm feeling, a little bit of pressure to keep things moving. But I also know that writing doesn't happen in the most linear fashion, that sometimes there's these incredible bursts of creativity. I've actually done a lot more research on this project than I maybe initially expected. I knew it would be science heavy, but I am having to learn a lot more, or at least I'm convincing myself I need to learn a lot more to be able to write about things in a more comprehensive way. So there's, I've been digging into everything from sea sponge ecology to how tits have learned to steal milk from residents' porches to bowhead longevity to all sorts of things like that. So it's a kind of a combination of doing the research and then trying to merge that with the stories that are really driving the book.
2: And what do you hope that people take away from your writing and from this new book?
1: I hope that they take away the sense of possibility, and not sort of resilience in the really literal sense, but that there is an element of creativity and possibility in the natural world that I think really can echo into our own lives and perhaps help us think about a future that we all want to inhabit and not just the doomsday one that all of the sort of news media will have us believe is the only outcome.
2: Is there anything else that we didn't cover that you want our listeners to know? Anything you have coming up other than your new book that we should know about?
1: I think this month there's an article in Alaska Magazine on sailing the Northwest Passage with kids. So
2: okay. That's
1: one thing to check out. And hopefully there'll be some other short form work coming out in the next several months. But thanks so much for listening. And we'll hopefully be on the boat in May and experiencing new things and have more to report back on.
2: Perfect. I will make sure that there's a link to your website, which has links to all of your other, all of the articles and all of the interviews that you've done for people if they want to find out more about you and your writing. That'll be in the notes for this show. So people will be able to check that out. And hopefully when your book comes out, we'll be able to get a copy and read it. I'm looking forward to it.
1: Thanks so much. It's been a real pleasure to talk.
2: Perfect. Thank you so much for talking with us today. That's all for today's show. Thank you to my guest, Caroline Van Hemert. You can find more information about Caroline and her work at carolinevanhemert.com. 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
1: This weekend, This American Life. Graham's a grown man now, but when he was a kid, he did something so dangerous, so comically dumb, it nearly killed him.
2: I used to wonder, you know, when the crime scene investigators came to look, what would they make of the whole setup? Would they even understand what had happened?
1: Returning to the scene later, Forensics for Beginners, that's this week.
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0: get them on the Finley. That got me just about as evil as an Eskimo boy can be. So I bent down and I reached down and I stooped down and I gathered up a generous mitten full of the deadly.
1: Yellow snow.
0: The deadly yellow snow from right there where the huskies go. Whereupon I proceeded to take that mitten full of the deadly yellow snow crystals and rub it all into his beady little eyes with a vigorous circular motion hitherto unknown to the people in

0: and I pounced again. Great googly moogly. I jumped up and down the chest of her.
1: I injured the fur trapper.
0: Well, he was very upset, as you can understand. And rightly so, because the deadly yellow snow crystals had deprived him of his sight.

Paul the Fur Trapper stood there with his arms outstretched across the frozen white wasteland, trying to figure out what he's going to do about his deflicted eye. And it was at that precise moment that he remembered an ancient Eskimo

Carl the Fur Trapper stood there with his arms outstretched across the frozen white wasteland, trying to figure out what he's going to do about his deflicted eye. And it was at that precise moment that he remembered an ancient Eskimo legend where... Well, the fur trapper stood there with his arms outstretched across the frozen white wasteland, trying to figure out what he's going to do about his deflicted eye. And it was at that precise moment that he remembered an ancient Eskimo legend where...

Morning Norton Sound, that's Toby Keith, and courtesy of the Red, White, and Blue here on KNSA. 8 o'clock conditions here at Unalakleet. We had, let's see here, cloudy skies, 55 degrees, south winds at 13, gusts at 20, and visibility is at 10 miles this morning. We're having higher than normal tides this morning. Tides looking like it'll be peaking right around 11 this morning at 3.32 feet. What's the current surge that we are getting right now? So higher than normal tides through today. And they're expecting the high surf advisory to remain in effect until 10 p.m. this evening. So keep that in mind. We'll have higher than normal waters throughout the day there. But tide peaking at 11 this morning. So hope you folks are enjoying your day. And thanks for tuning in this morning. We'll take a look at the weather here. And I will start with a satellite loop this morning, and kind of the same weather pattern that we're having. You know, there's a front making its way from through the Bering Sea this morning. Extends all the way from Barrow all the way down towards the Bristol Bay area, just north of Alaska Peninsula. They're kind of a diagonal pattern. And it's making its way onshore through Norton Sound, the southern Seward Peninsula coast, and also through southwest Alaska, too. Extends all the way up to Barrow there. And there it kind of takes a turn on over towards the border with Canada there. But diagonal pattern through southwest Alaska towards the Barrow area this morning there. Bringing some wind along with it there. And it was fairly windy. I was checking out 1 o'clock conditions that this morning, and they were blowing, a lot of places were blowing about 30 miles an hour this morning at the 1 o'clock hour, but we'll see how it is with the 2 or 9 o'clock conditions. In fact, Shaktolik and St. Michael are blowing in the 30s, are gusting up to 30s at 8 o'clock. Shaktolik gusting up to 33, St. Michael gusting up to 30. And fairly breezy throughout northwest Alaska this morning. And taking a look at the radar right now, there's scattered showers farther out in Norton Sound, just making their way across there from just north of the Yukon there and up towards Darby this morning, with scattered showers out towards the west. And there's also some showers making it up through Kuskokwim Bay towards the Bethel area and the lower Yukon this morning. Other than that, I'm not seeing any other returns for the radar. So keep in mind, high surf advisory remains in effect until 10 p.m. this evening. And let's take a look at the weather forecast for eastern Norton Sound and Lauderdale Hills. I've updated at 4:47 this morning here on this Friday, September 11th there. And for today, numerous showers in the morning, then scattered showers in the afternoon. Highs in the mid-50s, southwest winds 15 to 30. Tonight, mostly cloudy, isolated showers in the evening, and scattered showers after midnight. Lows in the mid-40s, southwest winds 15 to 25. Saturday, mostly cloudy, scattered showers in the morning, then numerous showers in the afternoon. Highs in the lower 50s, southwest winds 15 to 25. Saturday night, cloudy, numerous showers in the evening and scattered showers after midnight. Lows in the lower to mid-40s, southwest winds 15 to 25, decreasing to 5 to 15 after midnight. And looking towards Sunday, mostly cloudy, scattered showers in the morning and isolated showers in the afternoon. Highs in the lower 50s, south winds to 10. Sunday night, mostly cloudy, isolated showers in the evening and scattered showers after midnight. Lows around 40 and all the way towards Monday. Mostly cloudy with scattered showers, highs in the mid-50s. So looks like we're having a cloudy weekend. So today, southwest winds 15 to 30. Tonight, southwest winds 15 to 25. Saturday, southwest winds 15 to 25. So our winds will continue. All right. Well, let's take a look and see if they have posted the 9 o'clock conditions, and they haven't. So taking a look at the marine forecast, zone area forecast for Cape Stevens to Moses Point, out to 15 nautical miles, update at 3:46 this morning. Small craft advisory in effect through late tonight. Today, south winds 30 knots, seas 6 feet, and rain showers. Tonight, southwest winds 25 knots, seas 5 feet. Saturday, southwest winds 25 knots, seas 5 feet. And Saturday night, southwest winds 25 knots, seas 5 feet. And Sunday,
Southwest winds 15 knots, seas 3 feet. Tides coming in. High tide this morning will be 11:11 a.m. at 3.32 feet plus the current surge. And low tide this evening will be right around 7:30 at 0.63. So take a look at what's happening after going into the weekend here shortly. But thanks for tuning in this morning. And about 10 minutes after the hour, we'll take one more check and see if they have posted 9 o'clock. And they haven't. So back to more music. Here's Bob Seger.

Bob Seger and Main Street here on this Friday morning. Let's take a look at the 9 o'clock conditions around the state. Barrow has rain, 46 degrees. Winds are south at 15, gusting at 24. Gamble, fog, 46 degrees. Southwest winds at 20. Visibility is at 3 miles. Kotzebue, cloudy, 51. South winds at 20, gusting at 31. Nome, fog and rain, 49 degrees. South winds at 22, gusting at 30. Visibility is at 5 miles this morning. Point Hope's now reporting. Savunga, cloudy, 48 degrees. West winds at 22, gusting at 29. Chishmaref, cloudy at 49 degrees, southwest winds at 20. Here at General Peak, cloudy 55, south winds at 14, gusting at 23. Galvin, fog and rain 51, south winds at 21, gusting at 28. Visibility is at 1.5 miles. Koyuk, fog and rain 51, south winds at 16, gusting at 27, 1.5 miles visibility. White Mountain, fog and rain 50 degrees, southwest winds at 20, gusting at 29, 1 mile visibility. St. Michael, cloudy at 54, south winds at 18, gusting at 24. Shaktalik, fog and rain 53 degrees, south winds at 29, gusting to 36. Visibility is at 2.5 miles this morning. And for Norvik, cloudy 53 degrees, south winds at 21, gusting at 25. Down in Dillingham this morning, cloudy, 48 degrees, southwest winds at 9. King Salmon's reporting cloudy skies, 48, south winds at 4. Togiak fog, 50 degrees, southeast winds at 12, 4 miles visibility. Aniak fog and rain, 50, east winds at 5, 4 miles there. Bethel fog and rain, 51, south winds at 18, gusting at 30. Visibility is down to 2 miles. Cape Romanza, fog and rain 49, south winds at 28, gusting at 34, visibility is at 0. On the Yukon, St. Mary's rain 52 degrees, southwest winds at 15, visibility is down to 1.75 miles. Mountain Village, fog and rain 51 degrees, south winds at 14, gusting at 22, 1.25 mile visibility. And Emo, fog and rain 51 degrees, south winds at 17, gusting at 25, 1.25 mile there also. And for the interior, Fairbanks, mostly cloudy, 46 degrees and calm this morning. Galena, cloudy, 49, south winds at 7. Kaltag, fog, 48 degrees, southwest winds at 3. Visibility is at 5 miles up to Portage. McGrath, rain, 49 degrees, south winds at 8, gusting at 20. Nenana, cloudy, 48 degrees and calm this morning. Tanana, cloudy, 49 degrees, southeast winds at 6. And Ruby, fog and rain 49 degrees, variable winds at 6, visibility is at 5 miles. Anchorage clear this morning, 46 degrees, southeast winds at 3, Palmer clear 47, north wind.

40 degrees and calm. Visibility is at zero. For Juneau, mostly clear, 51 degrees and calm this morning. And Sitka, clear at 58 degrees and calm. And back here at Juneau, Pete, we have mostly cloudy skies, 55 degrees. South winds at 14, gusting at 23. And visibility is at 10 miles this morning. Time now is about 17 minutes after the hour here on this Friday, 11th day of September. You know, we were planning on listening to Native America Calling this first hour, because they were going to be talking about 9/11 there, but I forgot KDLG doesn't carry it on Friday mornings. They have a different program for Fridays. Anyway, thanks for tuning in this morning. And we'll continue on with more music. Here's Sarah Evans and Suds in the Bucket.

It's a group called Alabama and Born Country here on KNSA. Well, NVU Tribal or absentee voting is going on through today at 4:30 this afternoon. So there's a special election for the remainder of seat G on the tribal council there. It's a 3-year council term there. So sick or homebound tribal members may request absentee ballots be brought to them by the end of today at 4:30. So if you'd like to vote absentee or sick or homebound, give them a call and they will deliver a ballot to you. So that'll be going on through today. And special election and voting will be taking place this coming Monday over at the Memorial Hall. Here are the Dixie Chicks and a song called Without You.

morning, Norton Sound. That's Lone Star and Hello Teller here on KNZ. We folks are enjoying your morning. Thanks for tuning in on this Friday. Happy Friday to you on this 11th day of September 9/11. Remember 25 years ago, I mean, folks were around then, remember the events of 9/11 there, you know, World Trade Center, Pentagon, and also Pennsylvania planes there. But, you know, those happened 25 years ago today, and, you know, there was a sense of patriotism that was that was brought on strong with the days following 9/11 there, and that was pretty neat to see there, you know, patriotic country there, and a good old belief in America. But 25 years ago, you know, things have changed quite a bit since then, and patriotism is not so running through, not too much in belief, I guess you can say, and declined since then. So it's kind of a different time nowadays that we're living in. But anyway, a lot of people remember what they were doing that morning there. I remember what I was doing that morning back then, 9/11, 2001 there. But a lot of people have memories of that and what was going on and what they were doing that morning when they were found out. But you know, that sense of patriotism that was then has declined since then. So, you know, I just thought I'd play this next song by Lee Greenwood, and God Bless the USA.

Hank Williams III there, giving you the lowdown here on Kansas City, about 20 minutes before the hour of 10 o'clock here on this Friday, 11th day of September. You know, I got a call, a kind of interesting call about, those four aircraft that crashed during 9/11. There's Flight 11, Flight 93, Flight 175, and Flight 77. You know how these events happened on 9/11, and those aircraft numbers add up to 11, 12, 13, and 14, like the following dates for that particular day there. But anyway, it was kind of interesting conversation. All right, let's see here. We got, we're still under a boil water notice right now. And that is for the residents living along the Happy Valley Water Loop. And still under boil water notice. Once that has been lifted, we'll be sure and let you know there. And here's some here's an announcement from the district court, Unalakleet District Court here in Unalakleet. And it says here, jury service for Tuesday, September 15th, has been canceled. Jurors do not need to report, so make sure you hear this, because I know some people are pretty happy that that it has been canceled. But anyway, once again, jury service for Tuesday, September 15th, has been canceled. Jurors do not need to report. It's coming from the Unalakleet District Court. Hank Willis Jr. and Angels Are Hard to Find.

Hank Williams Jr. and Angels are hard to find here on KNC. About 15 minutes before the hour, 10 o'clock here on this Friday morning. Well, it kind of looks like we might have a little bit of rain making its way out in here to Unalakleet from the west there. It's kind of like it's been getting closer and closer as the morning wears on. Remember earlier this morning we had a little bit of sun trying to shine over towards our east there, but it looks like our clouds are moving in from the west right now, and looks like they might be carrying a little bit of rain with it too as it is moving closer. So in fact, we might need to get into some here shortly, but we'll see. But it certainly looks like it. All right, here's Brooks and Dunn and Only in America.

0: That's Kenny Rogers and Dolly Parton there with Islands in the Stream here on Kenny's Hanging. A little bit of rain up towards Blueberry Point right now. And can't even see Bisborough Island at this time. Looks like the wind kind of picked up a little bit here ahead of the rain. So I'll see how much longer it takes before it gets here. But it's raining just north and west of town at this time. All right. Up next, we have a song by the Rednecks and a song called Cotton Eye Joe.
1: If it hadn't been for Cotton Eye Joe, I'd been married a long time ago.

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0: Unalakleet. Well, we reach the 10 o'clock hour. Thanks for tuning in here on this Friday morning. Don't forget early out today, 1:30 this afternoon for the students there. And I guess we can take a look at the gym schedule for this evening for Friday. You know, they have started open gym yesterday, and open gym schedules, according to when the what we have here, open gym will start at 7:15 each night there. And I guess that's to accommodate for the different practices that are going on for this month. And for Friday's schedule, 7:15 to 8:15 will be toddlers through second grade. 8:15 to 9:15 will be the 6th through 8th graders. 9 to 10 will be high school, and from 9:45 to 11, city men. And that's scheduled for this evening, Friday. Saturday's schedule for Saturday, 7:15 to 8:15 will be a split gym, toddlers through second grade and third through the fifth graders. 8:15 to 9:15 will be the 6th through 8th graders. 9 to 10, high school, and from 9:45 to 11 o'clock, city ladies. And that's the open gym schedule today and tomorrow. Thanks for tuning in. We'll get to the weather here shortly. Here's Joe Nichols and a song called Tequila Makes Your Clothes Fall Off.

joining us on That's Alabama and Mountain Music here on this Friday morning. Thanks for tuning in. Well, let's take a look at the weather for Alaska here. And we'll start with a satellite loop this morning. There's a front making its way throughout pretty much the western part of the state this morning, and extends all the way from Bristol Bay, Kuskokwim Bay, and Nunavak Island through southwest Alaska this morning. It's making its way onshore down in southwest Alaska, and kind of extends all the way kind of north and east, all the way up through the Seward Peninsula and all the way up towards Barrow this morning. So it's kind of making its way onshore. And down through southwest Alaska, Seward Peninsula this morning, and blowing through Kotzebue Sound and up towards Barrow. So making their way from west to east there along the state there. The only place that's really getting in clouds, or cloud-free rather, is down towards south central Alaska and just north and east there. So looks like they're the only place getting some good weather, also down towards the Panhandle too. But much of the state is under clouds there. It's bringing a lot of wind along with it. And also higher than normal tides, too. So National Weather Service says the high surf advisory remains in effect until 10 p.m. this evening. It's expecting higher than normal tides and tides for Inuit. Says that the tide will peak this morning right around an hour from now at 11:11 a.m. at 3.32 feet plus a current surge that we are getting at this time. So higher than the normal tides, it's still coming in for about another hour. All right, 10 o'clock conditions here at Unalakleet. We have cloudy skies, 56 degrees, south winds at 21, gusting at 26, and visibility is at 10 miles this morning. Weather forecast for Eastern Norton Sound and Lado Hills updated at 4:47 this morning here on this Friday. Take a look at what we have going into the weekend there. For today, numerous showers in the morning, then scattered showers in the afternoon. Highs in the mid-50s, southwest winds 15 to 30. Tonight, mostly cloudy, isolated showers in the evening, then scattered showers after midnight. Lows in the mid-40s, southwest winds 15 to 25. Saturday, mostly cloudy, scattered showers in the morning, then numerous showers in the afternoon. Highs in the lower 50s, southwest winds 15 to 25. For Saturday night, cloudy, numerous showers in the evening, then scattered showers after midnight. Lows in the lower to mid 40s, southwest winds 15 to 25, decreasing to 5 to 15 after midnight. And for Sunday, mostly cloudy, scattered showers in the morning, then isolated showers in the afternoon. And highs in the lower 40s, highs in the lower 50s rather, and south winds to 10, and that's for Sunday. All right, let's take a look at the 10 o'clock conditions around the state. Barrow is cloudy, 47 degrees, south winds at 16. Gamble, fog, 46 degrees, southwest winds at 19, 2.5 miles visibility. Kotzebue is cloudy, 51 degrees, south winds at 18, gusting at 27, no fog and rain. 49 degrees, southwest winds at 24, gusting at 32, visibility is down to 1.75 miles. Point Hope Sound reporting, Savunga cloudy, 47 degrees, southwest winds at 20, gusting at 31. Chishmaref cloudy at 50 degrees, south winds at 22. Here at Unalakleet cloudy, 56 degrees, south winds at 21, gusting at 26. Nolivan fog and rain, 51, southwest winds at 19, gusting at 25, visibility is at 2 miles. Koyuk, fog and rain, 52 degrees, southwest winds at 12, gusting at 20, 1 mile visibility. White Mountain, fog and rain, 50 degrees, southwest winds at 18, gusting at 26, visibility is at 1 mile. Shaktulik, fog and rain, 52 degrees, south winds at 24, gusting at 32, visibility is at 1.5 miles. St. Michael, cloudy at 53 degrees, southwest winds at 18, gusting at 27. Norvik, cloudy, 53 degrees, southwest winds at 18, gusting at 24 this morning. Down in Dillingham this morning, cloudy, 49 degrees, south winds at 9. King Salmon, cloudy, 49, south winds at 5. Togiak, fog, 50 degrees, southeast winds at 13, 5 miles visibility. Aniak has rain, temperature at 52 degrees, southeast winds at 10. Bethel, fog and rain, 52, south winds at 20, gusting at 33. Visibility is at 3 miles.
Cape Romance out, fog and rain 49, south winds at 26, gusting to 31, visibility is at 0. On the Yukon, St. Mary's rain 52, southwest winds at 16, gusting to 22, Mountain Village fog 50 degrees, southwest winds at 18, gusting to 23, visibility is at 2 miles, and Emo, fog and rain 51. Southwest winds at 14, gusting to 24, visibility is at 3 miles. For the interior, Fairbanks, mostly cloudy, 48 degrees and calm this morning. Galena, cloudy, 50 degrees, south winds at 6. Kaltag, cloudy, 49, southwest winds at 6. McGrath, cloudy, 49, southwest winds at 8, gusting to 16. Nenana, cloudy, 51, east winds at 3. Tanana, fog and rain, 49, east winds at 7, 2.5 miles visibility. And Ruby, rain, 50 degrees, southwest winds at 5. Anchorage this morning, clear skies, 51 degrees, northeast winds at 4. Palmer, clear, 50 degrees, north winds at 5. Soldotna has fog, 44 degrees and calm, visibility is at 0. Juneau, partly cloudy, 57 degrees, west winds at 5, and Sitka, clear, 64 degrees, the wind from the northwest at 3. And back here at Juneau, we have cloudy skies, 56 degrees, south winds at 21, gusting at 26, and visibility is at 10 miles this morning. Take a look at the marine forecast, zone error forecast for Cape Stevens. Moses Point out to 15 nautical miles. Small craft advisory in effect through late tonight. For today, south winds 30 knots, seas 6 feet, and rain showers. Tonight, southwest winds 25 knots, seas 5 feet. Saturday, southwest winds 25 knots, seas 5 feet. For Saturday night, southwest winds 25 knots, seas 5 feet. And Sunday, southwest winds 15 knots, seas 3 feet. Tides coming in. High tide this morning will be at 11:11 a.m. at 3.32 feet, plus the current surge that we're getting. We've got some rough seas and kind of big breakers here near shore this morning. And taking a look at the low tide this evening, right at 7:30 at 0.63. Then going into the weekend, we're going to be having double tides. Saturday's high tide will peak right around 12 noon at 2.94 feet, and that's going to be the highest tide going into Saturday, and even lower on Sunday. All right, at 2.4. All right, time now is about 16 minutes after the hour, 10 o'clock here on this Friday. Thanks for tuning in this morning. And don't forget, there is early release today from the students. They'll be going out, released at 1:30. And that's for today. And good luck to the cross-country team. They're heading down to Grace Christian and with a race meet. We'll be at Kincaid Park. Open gym schedule for this evening, for Friday. You know, it's starting. The gyms is going to be opening at 7:15 for this month. It's to accommodate the different practices that are going on over at the school. But for Friday schedule, 7:15 to 8:15, it'll be toddlers through second grade. 8:15 to 9:15 will be the 6th through the 8th graders. 9 to 10 high school, and from

6th through 8th graders, 9 to 10 high school, and from 9:45 to 11, city ladies. Also, today is the last day of testing, NWEA testing for the middle school and high school. Come Monday, there'll be a middle school and high school makeup test there. But NWEA testing is going on. Next week, it'll be elementary's turn, and it'll be going on Tuesday, Wednesday, and Thursday. Elementary will be taking their test then. There's also some vacancies over at the school. They have openings for sped aid, one-on-one, a CTE, art music instructional aid, and also for substitutes. If you're interested in these, head on over to school, pick up my application over at the front office. All right. Up next, we have a song by Garth Brooks and Friends in Low Places.

Good morning, North Sound, big and rich, and save a horse, ride a cowboy. About 26 minutes after the hour, 10 o'clock, up next I have a song by Brad Paisley, a song called Ticks.

That's David DeMaul and writing with Private Malone here on KNSA. It's about 10:34 and time to take a look at the birthday calendar for today. And today is Friday, the 11th day of September. We have one anniversary, three birthdays on this date. Anniversary is for John and Norma Ray. Happy anniversary to you both there. Birthdays for today are for Troy Lockwood, Gavani Masters, and also in memory of Clara Oyumik. And for Saturday the 12th, we have four birthdays for tomorrow. First is in memory of Frank Johnson. Also, Sue Bruckner has a birthday, along with Rain Iokunuk and also Emma Forsberg. And for Sunday the 13th, we have two birthdays on that date there from Melvin Brown and Doreen Cooper. Happy birthday to you all, and to those folks that are tuning in, happy birthday to you, and also happy anniversary to the folks that have anniversaries also. Got a notice from the Unalakleet District Court here that jury service for Tuesday, September 15th has been canceled. Jurors do not need to report. So once again, jury service for Tuesday, September 15th has been canceled. Jurors do not need to report. That's coming from the Unalakleet District Court. All right, today's the last day for absentee voting for the native village of Unalakleet. This is for the remainder of seat G. It's a council member term for the tribal council here. And absentee voting going on through this afternoon until 4:30. Sick or homebound tribal members may request absentee ballots be brought to them through today. And if you need one, give NBU a call and they will deliver. And a special election voting and registration will take place September 14th. That's this coming Monday over at the Memorial Hall from 8 a.m. until 8 p.m. I'll be curious to see who is on the ballot there. And still have a boil water notice. It's coming from the city of Unalakleet, the city for the residents living along the Happy Valley Water Loop, that you are still under a boil water notice. Once it has been lifted, we'll be sure and let you know there. And for the rest of the town, it does not apply to them. It's only residents living along the Happy Valley Water Loop. All right, and let's take a look at what we have here from the Wolfpack Daily Howl for today. The Chalk team is heading down to, they are heading down to Grace Christian for the Grace Christian Invitational. This will be our race meet. It'll be over at the Kincaid Park, so good luck to the Wolfpack there. And don't forget Friday, early release today for the students will be at 1:30 this afternoon. And open gym has started for tonight. The gym open gym times will be starting at 7:15 p.m. for the month of September there. But for tonight, Friday, 7:15 to 8:15, toddlers through second grade, 8:15 to 9:15 will be the 6th through the 8th graders, 9 to 10 high school, and from 9:45 to 11 o'clock, city men. Saturday's schedule will be 7:15 to 8:15, a split gym, toddlers through second grade and third through the fifth graders. 8:15 to 9:15 will be the 6th through the 8th graders, 9 to 10 high school, and from 9:45 to 11 o'clock, city ladies. And that is for open gym for Saturday. All NWEA testing is going on, and next Tuesday, Wednesday, and Thursday, elementary will be taking their test then, with Tuesday for math, Wednesday for reading, and also Thursday for language. So make sure your student is well rested there. And that's coming from the Wolfpack Daily Howl. All right. We shall continue on with more music here on KNSA. Thanks for tuning in this morning. 22 minutes before the hour of 11 o'clock here on this Friday. Gretchen Wilson is up next with a song called Redneck Woman.

Good morning, Norton Sound, winding down here 15 minutes before the hour. That's Joe Diffie and Pickup Man here on KNSA. Here's Tracy Bird and Watermelon Crawl.

Let's go, girls.

This is Creedence Clearwater Revival and Hey Tonight here on KSA here on this Friday afternoon, or Friday morning. Thanks for tuning in. Garrett will be with you here shortly and I'll take you into a 2 o'clock hour. I'll be leaving you this morning with the Eagles in Hotel California. Have a good weekend and be safe out there.

guys that have given us the pleasure, the privilege for going on 13 years of having the best job in the world.

Uniclique Bernard Sound. That was Uniclique's favorite band, the Dropkick Murphys, with their song Forever, which was a live version back in 2009. This is Gear the Beat from now till 2 o'clock this afternoon. Thanks for tuning in. Let's take a look at the current conditions here in Euclid, updated by National Weather Service for 11 a.m. hour. Overcast, 56 degrees, winds out of south at 20, visibilities at 10 miles for 11 a.m. hour. And for today, numerous showers in the morning and scattered showers in the afternoon, highs in the mid-50s, southwest winds 15 to 30. And for tonight, mostly cloudy, isolated showers in the evening and scattered showers after midnight, lows in the mid-40s, southwest winds 15 to 25. And tomorrow is Saturday, mostly cloudy, scattered showers in the morning, the numerous showers in the afternoon, highs in the lower 50s, southwest winds 15 to 25. And tomorrow night, Saturday night, cloudy, numerous showers in the evening and scattered showers after midnight, lows in the lower to mid-40s, southwest winds 15 to 25, decreasing 5 to 15 after midnight. And for Sunday, mostly cloudy, scattered showers in the morning and isolated showers in the afternoon, highs in lower 50s, south winds to 10. And for Sunday night, mostly cloudy, isolated showers in the evening and scattered showers after midnight, lows in the mid-40s. And let's take a look at the regional weather roundup updated by National Weather Service as well for 11 a.m. hour. Nome fog, 49 degrees, winds out of the southwest at 21. Gulliver fog as well, 51 degrees, winds out of the southwest at 17. Gusting to 23, Koyuk fog and rain, 51 degrees, winds out of the south at 17. Southwest at 17, gusting to 24. And St. Michael cloudy, 52 degrees, winds out of the southwest at 24, gusting to 32. And White Mountain fog and rain, 49 degrees, winds out of the southwest at 12, gusting to 25. So a little blustery out there. And Shaktulik fog and rain, 52 degrees. Winds out of the southwest at 26, gusting to 35. And over in Kelte, cloudy, 51 degrees, southwest winds at 8, and down there in Anchorage, mostly clear, 53 degrees, winds on northwest at 4. And take a look at the tide tables for today. We had a high tide 11, roughly 3 minutes ago, a high tide 11:11 a.m., 3.32 feet, and a low tide tonight at 7:30 p.m., 0.63 feet. And take a look at the marine weather forecast updated by National Weather Service at 3:46 this morning. For today into this weekend, a small craft advisory is in effect through late tonight. And for today, south winds at 30 knots, seas at 6 feet with rain showers. And for tonight, southwest winds at 25 knots, seas at 5 feet. Tomorrow, Saturday, southwest winds at 25 knots, seas at 5 feet. And Saturday night, southwest winds at 25 knots, seas at 5 feet as well. And for Sunday, southwest winds at 15 knots, seas at 3 feet. And Sunday night, northeast winds at 10 knots, seas at 2 feet. And take a look at the high surf advisory. High surf advisory remains in effect until 10 p.m. this evening, 10 p.m. tonight. High surf is expected. Water levels 3 to 5 feet above the normal high tide line, peaking during each high tide. And that's going to be for Eastern Norton Sound Coast from 10 o'clock Thursday through 10 o'clock Wednesday through 10 p.m. Friday. Localized beach erosion may occur. Southwest winds ramped up Wednesday into Thursday will remain strong through Friday, then gradually weaken Friday night into Saturday. Winds will peak Thursday and Friday with gusts up to 40 to 50 miles an hour is expected. Precautions should be taken to protect property. And that's come from the National Weather Service, updated at 6:40 this morning. Up next is going to be Marty Stewart with Hey Baby.

be the City Men. And for tomorrow, Saturday, 7:15, 8:15, split gym, toddlers through second grade and third through fifth grade. 8:15 and 9:15 will be sixth through eighth grade. 9:10 will be high school. 9:30 ladies with high school girls. And 9:45 to 11 o'clock tonight will be the City Ladies. And fall NWA testing is taking place over the next 2 weeks. Please make sure your child goes to school rested and ready to do their best. And for the schedule for today, middle school, high school, NWEA language, and Monday the 14th, middle school, high school makeup, and Tuesday the 15th, elementary NWEA math, and for Wednesday the 16th, elementary NWEA reading, and for Thursday the 17th, elementary NWEA language, 2nd through 5th grade. And vacancies, if you're interested in working at the school, the following vacancies are available and need to be filled. And that's going to be for a special education aid 1.1, a CTE art music instructional aid, as well as a substitute teacher. Please stop by the front office to be eligible. You must have a high school diploma or equivalent and be able to pass a background check. And tutoring will start next week. And the schedule for tutoring, all tutoring will run right after school until 4:30 in grades 3, 4th, and 5th, 3rd, 4th, and 5th, Monday and Wednesday in a library classroom with Mrs. Smar, and grades kindergarten through second grade Tuesday and Thursday in the kindergarten classroom with Mrs. Smar, and grades 6 through 12 Tuesday, Wednesday, and Thursday. LEA and science with Mrs. Jensen, and math and social studies with Mr. McKell. Cheerleading practice is in the gym from 4 o'clock to 5:15, and volleyball practice started with coaches Nick and Jewel. Practice will run from 5:30 p.m. to 7 p.m. And wrestling practice for grades 3 through 6 will be from 3:45 to 5:15, and grades 7 and 8 will be practicing from 5:15 to 6:45. All practices will be held in the MPR. And that's pretty much all I'm getting from the Euclid School of Daily Howl, at least for now. Up next will be Ashley Ghostkeeper with Waiting on a No.

And that was Rodney Foster with Nobody Wins. And let's take a look at Euclid School Daily How for today, September 11th. Early release. Today, all students will be released from school for the purposes of district required professional development. And the Euclid Cross Country Team will participate in the Grace Christian Invitational this weekend at Kincaid Park. And Open Gym has started in the September schedule for today, Friday. Toddlers who second grade at 7:15, 8:15, 8:15 to 9:15 is 6th through 8th grade. And 9 o'clock to 10 o'clock tonight will be high school. 9:30 men, recent grads with high school boys. And 9:45 to 11 o'clock tonight will

And that was Johnny Lee with Looking for Love. Maybe I'll watch that movie this weekend. Let's take a look at a few more announces here for Happy Valley Loop by Boil Water Notice. That's September 1st. The Happy Valley Loop Boil Water Notice will be lifted when repairs are completed, pressure restored, and clean total coliform samples are received. Water from the system that is used for drinking, cooking, or other potable purposes should be boiled for 2 minutes prior to use. For more information, contact us at City Nuclear 907-624-3531 or the DEC office at 1-800-770-2137. For the boil water notice there for the Happy Valley Loop, and also for Nuclear District Court, jury service for Tuesday, September 15th has been canceled. Jurors do not need to report, and this is coming from Nuclear District Court there. Up next will be Don Amaro and Raquel Cole with Let You.

And as Desiree Dorian and Dave Wazilu with Wouldn't That Be Fun? And let's take a look at a few more announcements here. For Unicleader residents, you may be eligible for a 2026 updated emergency utility assistance program from Bering Straits Regional Housing Authority. Applications are available at the BSHRA website, or printed applications are available at the Native Village of Unicleader office. The emergency utility assistance program includes heat, electricity, water, and sewer. BSHRA pays directly to the vendor, not to the applicant, and BSHRA will offer emergency utility assistance to prevent utility disconnection or shut off. BSHRA will make payments to third parties only, including, or for example, city governments, utilities, or fuel vendors. Applicants must provide a notice of disconnection or shut off, or a statement that the heating fuel vendor will not advance credit to the applicant. This program is available for the entire region's tribal members. All required documents must be included with their application for it to be considered complete. And for more information on the Emergency Utility Assistance Program, contact 907-443-8602 or 907-443-5256. Up next will be Neil McCoy with Wink.

And as my man Ryan Little Eagle with his cover of Cover Me Up, name of the song there. And for the current conditions here in Euclid, roughly 47 minutes ago, overcast, 56 degrees, winds south at 20. Visibility is at 10 miles for 11 a.m. hour. And do a few more announcements here covering the city of Euclid. Notice of offices to be filled. The general municipal election for the city of Euclid will be held October 6, 2026. Nominating petitions may be filed with the city clerk's office from September 8th through September 25th from 10 a.m. to 5 p.m. Monday through Friday. And the city council seats, seat B1, seat B2, and seat B3 are all one-year term each, and seat C2 is a two-year term. Must be United States citizen, state registered voter, shall have been a resident of the city for 30 days, immediately before the date of election. It must be a registered voter in the precinct District 39, precinct 948. Candidates for all offices are nominated by petition of 10 qualified voters of the City of Euclid. Petitions must be signed by residents of the City of Euclid. If you are interested in serving on the City Council, please request a nominating petition from the City Clerk. Income from AC, Alaska Commercial Company Management, respectfully requests that residents that park their trailers and intend to keep them there long term more than 3 days that are parked in front of the store move them to the front of the old post office. This will allow residents room to launch their boats short term, 3 days or less, and trailers that do not comply will be moved to the old post office location. More importantly, this will allow for freight to be delivered without the potential of damaging the trailers. Up next can be Tim McGraw with Indian Outlaw.

And that was Ashley Monroe with Weed Instead of Roses. And let's take a look at a few more announcements here. And come Northern Sound Health Corporation. They're hiring personal care attendants. Starting pay is $25 an hour. 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And for more information on the program, Northern Sound Health Corporation Personal Care Attendance Program, you can call 907-443-9603 for more information there. And come from this evening, in the NSEDC, the 2026 Heating Fuel Energy Subsidy, up to $575 per eligible household. Northern Sound Economic Development Corporation is providing a 2026 Special Community Benefit Share Heating Fuel Energy Subsidy to help eligible Uniclete households with heating costs. Who can sign up? Homeowners may apply. Renters who pay their own heating fuel may apply. Renters whose heating costs are included in their rent may also be eligible through a landlord-tenant agreement. They must also fill out the resident sign-up form. Only one subsidy per primary residence household is allowed. Secondary residences such as cabins and outbuildings are not eligible. Multiple family members or individuals living in a same housing unit are eligible for only one household subsidy. The deadline to submit this application to the Saving Fleet is September 14th of 2026. Resident forms and landlord-tenant agreement forms are available at the city office behind me here. And for questions or more information, contact the city office at 907-624-3531 or stop by the city office Monday through Friday, 9 a.m. to 5 p.m. Up next will be Buck Owens with I Don't Care.

And that's my man Donnie Lee with his song called Anyone Else. And still waiting on the current conditions here in Euclid, as well as a regional weather roundup to be updated by National Weather Service. Still waiting on that. Up next is going to be Blake Shelton with God Gave Me You.

And as my man Richard Woodman and Chelsea Young with their song, their duet called All to You. And up next is going to be Shane Yellowbird with They're All About You.

And that was Alan Jackson and Jimmy Buffett with It's 5 O'Clock Somewhere. And a little behind on the current conditions here in Unicleden, as well as the Breach of Weather Roundup. National Weather Service is a tad behind today. I don't have them up quite just yet. Up next is going to be my man Richard DeFerro with Rose.

0: is Brandy Vezina with Thinking About You. Still waiting on the current conditions here in Uniclete, but I do have the regional weather roundup updated by National Weather Service for the 12 p.m. hour. Nome, cloudy, 48 degrees. Winds out of southwest at 25, gusts into 32. And Gullivan fog, 51 degrees. Winds out southwest at 19, gusts into 25. Koyuk fog and rain, 51 degrees. Winds out southwest at 12, gusts into 24. And St. Michael, cloudy, 52 degrees. Winds out southwest at 24, gusts into 31. It says here in Uniclete, cloudy, 55 degrees. Winds out southwest at 21. But there is some rain on the windows in front of me to my left and right here. So a little rainy out there at the moment for the 12 p.m. hour, but it says cloudy. White Mountain fog and rain, 49 degrees, winds out of southwest at 15, gusts into 22, Shaktulik fog and rain. 52 degrees, winds out of southwest at 29, gusts into 36. Over there in Keltig, cloudy, 51 degrees, no wind indication. And down there in Anchorage, partly cloudy, 54 degrees, winds out northwest at 5. And take a look at the marine weather forecast here, updated by National Weather Service. At 3:46 this morning, small craft advisory in effect through late tonight. And for today, south winds at 30 knots, seas at 6 feet with rain showers. Tonight, southwest winds at 25 knots, seas at 5 feet. And Saturday, tomorrow, southwest winds at 25 knots, seas at 5 feet. Tomorrow night, Saturday night, southwest winds at 25 knots, seas at 5 feet. And for Sunday, southwest winds at 15 knots, seas at 3 feet. Sunday night, northeast winds at 10 knots, seas at 2 feet. And take a look at the high surf advisory. High surf advisory updated at 6:40 this morning. High surf advisory remains in effect until 10 p.m. this evening. 10 p.m. Friday night. High surf is expected. Water levels 3 to 5 feet above the normal high tide line, peaking during each high tide. And as for eastern Norton Sound coast, and localized beach erosion may occur. Southwest winds ramped up Wednesday into Thursday, remain strong through Friday, then gradually weaken Friday night into Saturday. Winds will peak Thursday and Friday with gusts up to 40 to 50 miles an hour is expected. And still waiting on the current conditions here. Nucleus still waiting on that. 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
1: Turn it up, son. All right, boys. This is her favorite song. You know that, right? So we play it good and loud.

And that's my man Richard Woopman with his song, Let's Ride. Still do not have the current conditions here in Euclid. Up next to me is Zach Brown Band with Chicken Fried.

And there's the American Outlaws live with Help Me Make It Through the Night. And do the rest of the announcer cover a seem clear minor from the city. Please dispose of all trash in the bins at the baler, not outside the bins. There is a container at the baler for waste oil. They'd appreciate if you can empty your waste oil into this container, then properly dispose of your trash container in the bins. And also cover the seem clear reminder for curfew. Curfew hours Sunday through Thursday at 10 p.m., Friday and Saturday nights at 12 midnight. And the only exception to minors on violation if they are accompanied by a parent or a legal guardian. And come from Norton Sound Health Corporation. 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Up next will be Barbara Mandrell with I Was Country When Country Wasn't Cool.

is Garth Brooks and George Jones with a Beer Run. Up next will be the Gibson Miller Band with She's Got the Rock.

And now it's Cousin Uncle Mickey Gilley with Here Comes the Herd Again. And up next is going to be another one by John Lee. That song's called Cherokee Fiddle. And yes, I am going to watch this movie this weekend, Aaron. Here's Johnny Lee.

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0: we don't smoke, and we don't chew, and we don't go where the girls that do.
1: And that was Homer and Jethro with the Battle of Cucamonga. And still waiting on a reach over the roundup to be updated by National Weather Service for the 1 p.m. hour. Just refresh it again, and it's here. And for the current conditions here, yes, that's rain. And for the current conditions here in Unicleet, for the 1 p.m. hour, light rain, fog and mist, and windy. 52 degrees, winds out of southwest at 30, gusting to 37. Visibility is down to 1¾ mile, 1.75 miles there for the visibility. And for today, numerous showers in the morning, but we're past that. Scattered showers in the afternoon, highs in the mid-50s. Southwest winds 15 to 30. And for tonight, mostly cloudy, isolated showers in the evening. Then scattered showers after midnight, lows in the mid-40s. Southwest winds 15 to 25. And tomorrow, Saturn day, mostly cloudy, scattered showers in the morning. The numerous showers in the afternoon, highs in lower 50s. Southwest winds 15 to 25. And Saturday night, tomorrow night, cloudy, numerous showers in the evening. Then scattered showers after midnight, lows in lower to mid-40s. Southwest winds 15 to 25, decreasing 5 to 15 after midnight. And for Sunday, mostly cloudy, scattered showers in the morning, then isolated showers in the afternoon, highs in lower 50s, south winds to 10. And for Sunday night, mostly cloudy, isolated showers in the evening, then scattered showers after midnight, lows in the mid-40s. And take a look at the regional weather roundup. Excuse me. Updated by National Weather Service as well. For the 1 p.m. hour, Nome cloudy, 48 degrees, winds out of southwest at 26, gusting to 33. Golovin fog, 51 degrees, winds out of southwest at 18, gusting to 24. Koyuk rain, 51 degrees, winds out of southwest at 13, gusting to 22. And St. Michael fog, 52 degrees, winds out of southwest at 23, gusting to 28. White Mountain fog as well, 49 degrees, winds out of southwest at 18, gusting to 28. And Shaktulik fog, 52 degrees, winds out of the southwest at 25, gusting to 33. And over there in Kelte, cloudy, 53 degrees, winds out of southwest at 6. And down there in Anchorage, partly cloudy, 57 degrees, variable winds at 3. And take a look at the marine weather forecast here. Zone area forecast for Cape Stevens to Moses Point out to 15 nautical miles, and small craft advisor in effect through late tonight and for today. South winds at 30 knots, seas at 6 feet with rain showers tonight. Southwest winds at 25 knots, seas at 5 feet tomorrow, Saturday. Southwest winds at 25 knots, seas at 5 feet. And Saturday night, southwest winds at 25 knots, seas at 5 feet. Sunday, southwest winds at 15 knots, seas at 3 feet. And Sunday night, northeast winds at 10 knots, seas at 2 feet. And let's take a look again at this high surf advisory updated by the National Weather Service at 6:40 this morning. High surf advisory remains in effect until 10 p.m. this evening, 10 p.m. tonight. High surf is expected. Water levels 3 to 5 feet above the normal high tide line, peaking during each high tide for eastern Norton Sound coast. And once again, that's from 10, that'll be until 10 p.m. tonight, 10 p.m. Friday night. Localized beach erosion may occur. Southwest winds ramped up Wednesday into Thursday will remain strong through Friday, then gradually weaken Friday night into Saturday. Winds will peak Thursday and today, Thursday and Friday, with gusts up to 40 to 50 miles an hour is expected. And let's take a look. And let's take a look at the birthday calendar for today and into this weekend. And for today, September 11th, happy birthday in memory of Troy Lockwood and Clara Umick. And happy birthday to Cavani Masters. And happy anniversary to John and Norma Ray. I'd also like to say happy birthday in memory of Francis Prune Ivanov Dabu. Happy birthday to him in memory of him. And for tomorrow, the 12th, happy birthday to Frank Johnson. In memory of Frank Johnson, happy birthday to Sue Bruckner, Rain Iaklunk, and Emma Forsberg. And for the 13th, for Sunday, happy birthday to Melvin Brown and Doreen Chavon Cooper. Yes, my daughter, the only daughter. Happy birthday to those individuals, and those individuals who are not on the birthday calendar, have a birthday today or into this weekend. Happy birthday to you, or happy anniversary to you on your special day. Up next is going to be Buck Owens with I Got a Tiger by the Tail.
2: I've got a...

was Hank Thompson with Squaws along the Yukon. Up next is going to be Ella Langley with Choosing Texas, going out to Doreen Cooper on her birthday for Sunday the 13th. Happy birthday, babe. Here's Ella Langley.

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The old cowboy philosopher himself, Will Rogers. He said to me, he said, Tex, the big boss of the riders up here has asked me to kind of show you around. And right over yonder's a couple of your old compadres. My, was I glad to see 'em.

He introduced me to Wiley Post, and he showed me the Hall of Fame with all the gold guitars and fiddles hanging on the wall. Then he said, Tex, step over this way. There are two more of your friends I know you'll want to see. They're waiting for you.

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He handed me a large book covered with stardust. Will called it the Big Tally Book. In it were many names, and each name was branded in pure gold. I began to read some of them as I turned the pages. Red Foley, Ernest Tubb, Gene Autry, Roy Acuff, Eddie Arnold, Tennessee Ernie, Eddie Dean, Andy Griffith, Roy Rogers, Tex Ritter. What? Tex Ritter. Oh, well, that's when I woke up. And I'm sorry I did, because...

0: That's Glenn Kempel with the Rhinestone Cowboy. Up next to be George Jones with The Race Is On.
1: I feel tears welling up, calling deep inside, like my heart sprung a big break.

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0: to the company store.
1: And that was Tennessee Ernie Ford with 16 Tons. Up next can be Statler Brothers with Flowers on the Wall.

And that was Jean Prue with Satin Sheets. This is Gary. I've been with you since 11 o'clock this morning. Town now, Jer's here to go from 2 o'clock to 4 o'clock this afternoon. And thanks for tuning in. I'm Sam today with George Strait and Kicked Out of Country. Talk to you on Monday. Here's George Strait.

That's George Strait and Kicked Out of Country here on KNSA. Well, 2 o'clock conditions here at Oakley. We have cloudy skies, 53 degrees, southwest winds at 21, and visibility is at 10 miles this afternoon. Meanwhile, Shaktalik, southwest winds at 25, and St. Michael, west winds at 25 this afternoon at the 2 o'clock hour. Satellite loop is showing a front making its way through the state this afternoon. Extends all the way from near Bristol Bay, Alaska Peninsula, all the way up through the Seward Peninsula, through the southwestern Alaska there. It's kind of pushing its way diagonally across the state at this time, and it's kind of ending up over towards the eastern interior and up near Barrow area there too. The only place that's really getting any sun this afternoon is near the Anchorage area, Kenai Peninsula east this afternoon, and even down towards the Panhandle too. So I guess you can say the northern Gulf Coast and the eastern Gulf Coast is getting some sun this afternoon. If you're looking for the sun, that's the place to be. So we'll see how the temperatures are down that way once we get to the current conditions. High surf advisory remains in effect. It'll be in effect until 10 p.m. this evening. High surf expected, water levels 3 to 5 feet above the normal high tide line and peaking during each tide right now. And, you know, how high it got here today. But I was taking a look at the dike, or riding along the dike earlier, and it is going down. The water is receding at this time, so it was a pretty high tide there. I seen what Sheldon Shaki posted earlier about the height, and he's looking right around 8 feet there. All right, let's take a look at the Weather forecast for Eastern Norton Sound and Lado Hills, update at 4:47 this morning. For tonight, mostly cloudy, isolated showers in the evening and scattered showers after midnight. Lows in the mid-40s, southwest winds 15 to 25. Saturday, mostly cloudy, scattered showers in the morning and numerous showers in the afternoon. Highs in the lower 50s, southwest winds 15 to 25. For Saturday night, cloudy, numerous showers in the evening and scattered showers after midnight. Lows in the lower to mid 40s, southwest winds 15 to 25, decreasing to 5 to 15 after midnight. And for Sunday, mostly cloudy, scattered showers in the morning and isolated showers in the afternoon. Highs in the lower 50s, south winds to 10. So looks like Sunday might be our best day of the weekend there, but it looks to be a fairly wet weekend into Saturday. So let's see how numerous the showers are. I've been wanting to get some stuff done outside, and I'm going to try and do it in between the rains if I have to, but we'll see how it is tomorrow. Okay, let's take a look at 2 o'clock conditions around the state. Barrow is cloudy, 47 degrees, southwest winds at 17, gusting at 23. Gambles reporting fog, 47, southwest winds at 20, and visibility is at 3 miles. Cotsby cloudy, 51, southwest winds at 16. Nome is cloudy, 49, southwest winds at 19, gusting at 28. Point Hope's not reporting. Savunga cloudy at 50 degrees, southwest winds at 16. Shishmaref cloudy, 49, southwest winds at 24, gusting at 32. Here at Genoclete, cloudy 53, southwest winds at 21. Gullivan, cloudy 50, west winds at 12, gusting to 17. Koyuk fog 52, southwest winds at 12, gusting to 22. Visibility is at 6 miles. White Mountain fog 47 degrees, west winds at 17, gusting to 28. Visibility is at 4 miles. St. Michael, cloudy 52 degrees, west winds at 19, gusting to 25. Shaktalik, cloudy 52, southwest winds at 25. Narvik, cloudy at 54 degrees, southwest winds at 17, gusting to 21. Down in Dillingham this afternoon, cloudy 52 degrees, south winds at 12. King Salmon, mostly cloudy 54, southwest winds at 7. Togiak, fog and rain 52, south winds at 16, visibility is at 2 miles. Aniak, rain 56 degrees, southwest winds at 10, gusting to 17. Bethel, fog 53 degrees, south winds at 19, gusting to 29, visibility is at 6 miles. Cape Romanzoff, cloudy 47 degrees, south winds at 21.
On the Yukon, St. Mary's fog and rain, 51 degrees, southwest winds at 11, gusting to 20, 3 miles visibility. Mountain Village fog and rain, 50 degrees, southwest winds at 11, gusting to 20, 1.5 miles there. And Emo cloudy at 51 degrees, southwest winds at 16. For the interior, Fairbanks has rain, 51 degrees and calm this afternoon. Galena cloudy, 56 degrees, southwest winds at 8, gusting to 14. Kel-Tag fog at 53, southwest winds at 5, visibility is at 6 miles up to Portage. McGrath fog and rain, 48 degrees, southwest winds at 10, gusting to 16, 5 miles there. Nenana rain, 54, southwest winds at 6, Tanana fog and rain, 52 degrees, southeast winds at 7, 2 miles visibility. And Ruby, fog and rain, 52, variable winds at 4, 3 miles there. And down in Anchorage, partly cloudy, 59 degrees and calm. Palmer, clear, 60 degrees, variable winds at 3. And Soldotna, clear, mostly clear, 54 degrees. The winds are from the west at 4, and 60s, low 60s popping up along South Central this afternoon. Down in Juneau, it's mostly cloudy, 64 degrees. The winds are from the west at 8. And Sitka, clear, 65 degrees. The winds are from the northwest at 5. 170 down there is down way down in Ketchikan. Clear skies, 70 degrees this afternoon. But a bunch of 60s popping up almost to the mid-60s down in the southeast. And back here at Unopi, cloudy, 53 degrees, southwest winds at 21, visibility is at 10 miles. Taking a look at the marine forecast, zone area forecast for Cape Stevens to Moses Point out to 15 nautical miles. Small craft advisory in effect through late tonight. For tonight, southwest winds 25 knots, seas 5 feet. Saturday, southwest winds 25 knots, seas 5 feet. For Saturday night, southwest winds 25 knots, seas 5 feet. And Sunday, southwest winds 15 knots, seas 3 feet. Tide's going down. Low tide this evening right at 7:30 at 0.63. And the high tide for Saturday will be at right around noon at 2.94 feet. So, got some double tides going into the weekend. And that looks to be the highest tide over the weekend, right near 3 feet for Saturday. All right, time now is about 13 minutes after the hour of 2 o'clock here on this Friday. Oh yeah, we did have an early out this afternoon. And taking a look at the open gym schedule for this weekend, starting with this evening here, Friday. You know, the gym's gym schedule has it opening at 7:15 each night. Each night of the they have open gym, so that's for this month anyway. 7:15 this evening, 7:15 to 8:15 will be toddlers through second grade. 8:15 to 9:15 will be the 6th through the 8th graders. 9 to 10 high school, and from 9:45 to 11 city men. For Saturday, 7:15 to 8:15 split gym with toddlers through second grade and the 3rd through the 5th graders. 8:15 to 9:15 for Saturday will be the 6th through the 8th graders, 9 to 10 high school, and from 9:45 to 11 city ladies. So that's a weekend schedule for the school there. Don't forget, they are doing NWEA testing next week, Tuesday, Wednesday, and Thursday. It'll be elementary taking their tests, so keep that in mind. Keep your kid well rested there, and Tuesday will be math for the elementary, Wednesday reading, and Thursday will be language, 2nd through the 5th graders there. So that'll be going on, NWEA testing next week. All right, up next we have a song by Nelly, and the song is called Air Force Ones.

afternoon, Norton Sound. That's a group called Outcast and Hey Ya here on KNSA. Well, today's the last day for absentee voting that'll be going on. It's for the Native Village of Unalakleet. They have a special election. It's coming Monday. And this is for the Tribal Council seat G. The winner will serve the remainder of that three-year term that runs through 2025 till 2028 there. And last day for absentee voting. Sick or homebound tribal members may request absentee ballots to be brought to them by 4:30. So have until 4:30 this afternoon if you'd like to vote by absentee if you're sick or homebound there. And voting, special election voting will be on Monday, September 14th at the Memorial Hall, 8 a.m. until 8 p.m. Here's Ciara and Missy Elliott with a song called One Two Step.

0: Good afternoon, Norton Sound. That's 50 Cent and In Da Club here on KNSA. Now, playing a little bit of rap or some hip-hop this afternoon. I had to look for a clean list online there, and I got one here, but yeah, I'm kind of working my way down through it there. And hopefully it's not explicit there, but thanks for tuning in this afternoon. Try something different there. But here on this Friday afternoon there. Don't forget the Happy Valley Waterloo for residents there is still under a boil water notice. So once it has been lifted, we'll be sure and we'll let you know that. So Happy Valley Waterloo residents still under a boil water notice. And from the district court here at Unalakleet District Court, jury service for Tuesday, September 15th has been canceled. Jurors do not need to report. All right, thanks for tuning in this afternoon.
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1: 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Drop it like it's hot. Drop it like it's hot.
0: When the pigs try to get at you.
1: Park it like it's hot. Park it like it's hot. Park it like it's hot.
0: Get an attitude.
1: Pop it like it's hot. 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
1: When the pimp's in the crib, ma,
2: drop it like it's hot. Drop it like it's hot. Drop it like it's hot.
1: When the pigs try to get at you,
2: park it like it's hot. Park it like it's hot. Park it like it's hot.
1: And if a get an attitude,
2: pop it like it's hot.
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Yeah, that's the Crip side. Ain't no other way to play the game the way I play. I cut so much you thought I was a DJ. Two, one, yep, three. S-C-N-O-O-P, D-O-double-G. I can't fake it, just break it. 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So don't change the diesel, turn it up a little. I got a living room full of fine dime bristles. 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G's to the bizac, now ladies, see, we kiss her. When the pimp's in the crib, ma, drop it like it's hot. Drop it like it's hot. Drop it like it's hot. When the pigs try to get at you, park it like it's hot. Park it like it's hot. Park it like it's hot. Nip it, get an attitude. Pop it like it's hot. Pop it like it's hot. Pop it like it's hot. I got the rollie on my arm and I'm pouring Sean Don and I'm over best cause I got it going on. I'm a bad boy with a lot of drive my own cars and wear my own clothes. I hang out tough. I'm a real boss. Big Snoop Dogg, yeah, he's so sharp. On the TV screen and in the magazines. If you play me close, you want a red beam. Oh, you got a gun, so you want to pop back. AK-47, now stop that. Cement shoes, now I'm on the move. Your family's crying, now you on the news. They can't find you, and now they miss you. Must I remind you, I'm only here to twist you. Pistol whip you, dip you, then flip you. Then dance to this motherfucking music we crip to. Subscribe, get your issue. Baby, come close, let me see how you get loose. When the pimp's in the crib, ma, drop it like it's hot. Drop it like it's hot. Drop it like it's hot. When the pigs try to get at you, park it like it's hot. Park it like it's hot. Park it like it's hot. Get an attitude. Pop it like it's hot. Pop it like it's hot.

T.I. and Jay-Z with Bring Them Out here on Canis. I'm trying something different here, playing a little rap or hip-hop there, and I had to look for a clean list. You know, I'm not too familiar with the rap and hip-hop genre there, and I have to get it from the internet there. But anyway, that was one. T.I. and Jay-Z and Bring Them Out here on Canis. We'll play two more, I'll tell you just two more, and we'll get to something different here. All right, Norton Sound Health Corporation is hiring personal care attendants, and the starting pay is $25 an hour, depends on experience there, and must be at least 18 years of age, have a diploma or GED, and be able to pass a background check and drug screen. If you have any questions, you can give them a call, 907-443-9603, that's 9603, that's from Norton Sound Health Corporation. And you have until this coming Monday to fill out for your 2026 heating fuel energy subsidy. That's up to $575 per eligible household. Deadline is this Monday. Forms are over at the city office, and they have the resident forms, the landlord-tenant agreement forms. If you have any questions, give the city office a call. But this is with Norton Sound Economic Development Corporation. They are providing a 2026 special community benefit share heating fuel energy subsidy to help eligible unit households with heating costs. So thank you, NSEDC. Deadline, September 14th of 2026. So if you haven't done so, head on over to the city office. It's a short form, and you should be in and out in no time. Okay, two more songs there, and here's Tupac and California Love.

Oh, that was Nelly on Country Grammar here on KNSA. Here on this Friday afternoon, 11th day of September. Thanks for tuning this afternoon. Got some rain and fog making their way through here in the Inland Sea this afternoon, but look like it's going to lighten up here after a while, and it's a passing shower and wind picked up with it as it was passing through there. But only thing liking this wind and rain this afternoon are the seagulls and the ravens. You know, they're kind of steadily gliding back and forth and going by the city office here this afternoon. Well, it's about 11 minutes before the hour, 3 o'clock. Let's take a look at what we have from the Wolfpack Daily Howl for today. And early release is done there. Cross-country team is heading down to Anchorage right now. They are going to be competing in the Grace Christian Invitational over the weekend. If you're down that way, you can watch them over at the Kincaid Park. I'm not sure about the schedule there, but I'm sure you can find it. There's NWEA testing going on over at the school. Next week, it'll be for elementary, Tuesday, Wednesday, and Thursday of next week, so make sure your student is rested there. Tuesday will be math, Wednesday reading, and Thursday will be language. That's for elementary students next week. They have vacancies over at the school. They are in need of a sped aid one-on-one there. They also have an opening for a CTE/art music instructional aid, and also for substitutes. If you're interested in any of these positions, give the school a call, drop by, and pick up an application there. And practice has been going on, and there's an open gym this evening. So, second day of open gym, I'm sure the kids are pretty happy about that. But that's coming from the Wolfpack Daily Howl. Don't forget, today's last day for absentee voting with the Native Village of Yenokleet. Sick or homebound tribal members have until 4:30 to cast their ballot there. And if you'd like to cast your ballot by absentee, if you're sick or homebound, give them a call and they will deliver. So it's about 10 minutes before the hour, 3 o'clock. Here's Bon Jovi, and I'll be there for you.

It's Pink Floyd and another brick in the wall here on KNSA. Well, let's start with the weather. We'll take a look at the satellite loop, starting with the weather here. There is a large front that extends all the way from southwest Alaska all the way across the state until up to northeast Alaska this afternoon. It's making its way from west to east across the whole state this afternoon. The only place that's really getting the sun right now is along the northeastern Gulf Coast. The Kenai Peninsula, Anchorage is going to be getting some clouds here shortly as our front makes its way through the Gulf this afternoon there. So just right along the Kenai Peninsula east is getting some sun, and down towards the Panhandle, that's a cloud-free area of the state right now. But Anchorage is going to be getting some clouds here shortly. And no watches advisories issued by the National Weather Service. They dropped that high surf advisory. And let's take a look at the weather forecast. Reese Norton Sound in Lauderdale Hills updated at 4:47 this morning here on this Friday. And for tonight, mostly cloudy. Isolated showers in the evening and scattered showers after midnight. Lows in the mid-40s, southwest winds 15 to 25. For Saturday, mostly cloudy, scattered showers in the morning, then numerous showers in the afternoon. Highs in the lower 50s, southwest winds 15 to 25. For Saturday night, cloudy, numerous showers in the evening, scattered showers after midnight. Lows in the lower to mid-40s, southwest winds 15 to 25, decreasing to 5 to 15. After midnight. And for Sunday, mostly cloudy, scattered showers in the morning, then isolated showers in the afternoon, highs in the lower 50s, south winds to 10. So Sunday looks to be like a fairly nice day, and I hope so. I'm getting tired of all this wind and rain that we've been having for the last several days in high water, but people have been going out, and it's not stopping moose hunting, and it's not stopping berry picking. And subsistence fishing, too. But anyway, that's the forecast for Eastern Norton Sound in Lauderdale Hills. And they haven't posted the 3 o'clock condition, so we'll take a look at the marine forecast. Zone area forecast for Cape Stevens, Samoa's Point, out to 15 nautical miles up there at 3:46 this morning. Small craft advisory in effect through late tonight. For tonight, southwest winds 25 knots, seas 5 feet. Saturday, southwest winds 25 knots, seas 5 feet. For Saturday night, southwest winds 25 knots, seas 5 feet. And Sunday, southwest winds 15 knots, seas 3 feet. Tide's going down. Low tide this evening right around 7:30 at 0.63. And double tides this weekend. The highest tide this weekend will be Saturday morning at right around noon. Well, at noon at 2.94 feet. And that is for Saturday. And Sunday's high tides will be right around 1:54 a.m. and about 1 o'clock in the afternoon at 2.5 feet. So not too much water moving around this weekend, according to NOAA. All right, we'll check one more time and see if they have posted 3 o'clock, the 3 o'clock conditions, and they haven't. So back to more music are the Wallflowers and One Headlight.

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That's the Wallflowers and One Headlight here on KNSA. Let's take a look at the 3 o'clock conditions around the state. Barrow is cloudy, temperature at 46 degrees. The winds are from the west at 16. Gamble, fog 47. Southwest winds at 19. Visibility is at 3 miles. Godspeed, cloudy 51. Southwest winds at 13. Nome, cloudy 49. Southwest winds at 20. Gusting at 28. Point Hope Sound reporting. Savunga, cloudy at 49 degrees. Southwest winds at 16. Gusting at 27. Shishmaref, cloudy 49. Southwest winds at 21. Gusting at 35. Here at Geno Beach, fog and rain 51, southwest winds at 18 and 5 miles visibility earlier. And let's see here, Gallivan, cloudy at 50 degrees, southwest winds at 10, gusting to 16. Coyle, cloudy 52 degrees, southwest winds at 12, gusting to 22. White Mountain, haze 48 degrees, west winds at 15, gusting to 23, visibility is at 4 miles. St. Michael, cloudy 53, with southwest winds at 19, gusting to 26. Shaktolik, cloudy 52 degrees, west winds at 22, gusting to 29, visibility is at 7 miles. And Norwich, cloudy 52 degrees, southwest winds at 11. Down in Dillingham, cloudy, 52 degrees, south winds at 13, gusting to 18. King Salmon, partly cloudy, 56, south winds at 6. Togiak, fog and rain, 52 degrees, south winds at 16, 1¾ miles visibility. Aniak, rain, 56 degrees, west winds at 7. Bethel, fog, 53, south winds at 16, gusting to 25, visibility is at 1½ miles. Cape Romanzow, cloudy, 47 degrees, south winds at 22. On the Yukon, St. Mary's, cloudy, 51 degrees, southwest winds at 11, gusting to 18. Mountain Village, cloudy, 50 degrees, southwest winds at 13, gusting to 19. And Emo, cloudy, 50 degrees, west winds at 15. For the interior, Fairbanks has rain, 52 degrees, and calm this afternoon. Galena, cloudy, 56 degrees, southwest winds at 13. Keltag, fog and rain, 53, south winds at 7, visibility is 5 miles up to Portage. McGrath, fog and rain, 48 degrees, the winds are variable at 6 miles there. Nenana, cloudy, 55, southwest winds at 4. Tanana, fog and rain, 53, southeast winds at 7, 2½ miles visibility. And Ruby, rain, 53 degrees, southwest winds at 8, gusting to 14. Down in Anchorage, mostly cloudy, 60 degrees, the wind from the southeast at 5, Palmer clear at 62, southwest winds at 7, and Soldotna clear at 58 degrees, the wind from the west at 7, low 60s popping up down through parts of south central this afternoon. And down in Juneau, mostly cloudy, 65 degrees, the winds are from the west at 7. And Sitka, clear 68 degrees, the winds are from the west at 7 also, and 60s down throughout the panhandle. And back here at Geno Cleet, we have fog and rain, 51 degrees, southwest winds at 18, visibility was at 5 miles this afternoon, but that fog and rain has since passed, and might be getting another round here after all. We'll see. All right, it's about 17 minutes after the hour. Thanks for tuning in. And if you haven't voted and would like to vote absentee for the Native Village of Unalakleet, absentee voting is going on through 4:30 this afternoon. There's a special election that'll be going on for the remainder of seat G. And a special election will be going on this coming Monday, September 14th, so absentee voting on going on right now through 4:30 this afternoon. Sick or homebound tribal members may request absentee ballots to be brought to them, and they will deliver. And it's coming from the Native Village of Unalakleet. All right, we're going back to 2001 here. The song is by Lenny Kravitz. The song is called Again. You might remember that 9/11 occurred back in 2001, 25 years ago, and marked by a lot of remembrance and ceremonies throughout our nation today. But this song is back from 2001, Lenny Kravitz, and Again.

Would you cry if you saw me crying? And would you say

Back from 2001, that is Enrique Iglesias, a song called Hero here on KNSA. I hope you folks are enjoying your Friday. Thanks for tuning in. You're on this Friday, 11th day of September. Remember, 9/11 happened back 25 years ago today. And a lot of people can remember what they were doing when they found out about the terrorist attacks there and what was going on. It's etched into a lot of people's memories, and I remember that morning too. But I won't get into detail about that. And I also heard from other people that they remember what they were doing at that time too. You know, after that happened, our nation got very patriotic, and it was a united nation, you know what I mean? But during that time after that, and it was good to see that. And ever since then, our nation has kind of drifted, if you know what I mean. And it has changed in 25 years. But I'm going to try to close out some of our rest of this afternoon with music back from 2001. Thanks for tuning in this afternoon, and here's Pink and Most Girls.

Stone and Be Like That here on KNSA. That's about 3:35. Time to take a look at the birthday calendar for today. Today is Friday, the 11th day of September. We have one anniversary and three birthdays on this day. The anniversary is for John and Norma Ray. Happy anniversary to both. Birthdays for today. First is in memory of Clara Oyumik. Also, Troy Lockwood has a birthday along with Cal Cabani Masters. And Saturday we have four birthdays for tomorrow. The first is in memory of Frank Johnson. Also, Sue Bruckner has a birthday along with Rayne Iacocca and Emma Forsberg. Sunday has two birthdays on that date on the calendar. They are for Melvin Brown and Doreen Cooper. Happy birthday to you both. And to those folks that are tuned in, happy birthday to you. And also, happy anniversary to the folks that have anniversaries also. Got a birthday greeting. Happy birthday to Doreen Cooper. And that is coming from Mom and Dad. Also coming from the Unalakleet District Court here in Unalakleet, jury service for Tuesday, September 15th has been canceled. Jurors do not need to report. That's coming from the Unalakleet District Court. From the City of Unalakleet and NSEDC, Monday, September 14th is the deadline to file for the 2026 heating fuel energy subsidy. You can get up to $575 per eligible household. Norton Sound Economic Development Corporation is providing a 2026 special community benefit share heating fuel energy subsidy to help eligible Unalakleet households with heating costs there. And here at Unalakleet, he can get the forms from the City of Unalakleet. They have the residence form, the landlord-tenant agreement. They're available at the city office. If you have any questions, give them a call, 907-624-3531. Outland Villages, you can go to your local city office, as NSADC is working with each municipality in each of its 15-member communities. So September 14th is the deadline, and if you haven't made it, haven't filled out the forms, ready to do so, that is this coming Monday. All right, taking a look at the open gym schedule for this evening. Let's see here for Friday. You know, for the month of September, at least anyway, the open gym will be opening at 7:15 each night. It's open there, so this evening, running from 7:15 to 8:15, will be toddlers through second grade. 8:15 to 9:15 will be the 6th through the 8th graders. From 9 to 10 will be high school, and from 9:45 to 11, city men. For Saturday's schedule, 7:15 to 8:15 is a split gym, toddlers through second grade and the 3rd through the 5th graders. 8:15 to 9:15, 6th through the 8th graders, 9 to 10 high school, and from 9:45 to 11 city ladies. And that's open gym schedule for this weekend. And we're going to be closing out this afternoon and this Friday there from songs back in 2001. You remember 9/11 happened 25 years ago, so we're going to listen back to some music when we were listening to back then. Toby Keith and You Shouldn't Kiss Me Like That.

Yes, Willa Ford, and I Want to Be Bad Hero on KSA. Getting a little break from the rain here. I got getting a little bit of sun shining through the clouds there. All right, here's Jessica Simpson's song called Irresistible.

Throwback from 2001 there. That's Mary J. Blige and Family Affair here on KNSA. This has been JR here with you this afternoon here on this Friday, this 11th day of September. Thanks for tuning in, taking some music back from 2001 today, or at least for the last hour or so. We'll take one last look at the weather for Eastern Norton Sound in Lauderdale Hills. Update at 3:47 this afternoon. For tonight, cloudy with scattered showers, lows in the mid-40s, southwest winds 15 to 30. For Saturday, mostly cloudy with scattered showers, highs in the lower 50s, southwest winds 15 to 25. Saturday night, mostly cloudy, numerous showers in the evening, then isolated showers after midnight, lows in the lower to mid-40s, southwest winds 10 to 20. And for Sunday, mostly cloudy, scattered showers in the morning, highs in the lower 50s, southwest winds to 10. We'll be signing off this afternoon. Billboard ranks this song at number one for the year. Billboard's ranked this song number one on the Hot 100 list back in the year 2001. Here is Lifehouse and Hanging by a Moment.